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0: Blackwater, or to give it its original name, Our Mourne an Aoise, rises in the mountains of Slieve Lucra on the Cork-Kerry border, and it enters the sea at Youghal. Our trip leaves from the pontoon near the Keys Bar and sails past Ryan Crew, where the Knights Templar had their preceptory under Raymond Le Gros in the 12th century. We also see the ruins of Temple Michael and Malana Abbey, and the magnificent Ballinatrae House, which is Youghal's answer to Downton Abbey. To book this trip on May Vogue, please call Tony on 087-988-9076.
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Good morning and welcome to Community Radio Y'all Broadcasting in 104 FM. You're listening to Reflections, reflecting on the words that Jesus said and how those words change our lives with your hosts, Paul McFarland, Bernard O'Brien and Johnny Cash. And we heard a song there by Audrey O'Sad, Be Thou My Vision. And it's an ancient song. It's from the Book of the Gael, I believe. It's written in Old Irish. And it's great to be able to have that and to sing it and just be reminded as well that throughout the centuries, people have been praising Jesus and following him and worshipping him. And we want to pass that on, like as in we hear in the psalm later on, as from one generation to the next. I'm going to hear a song now by Zach Williams, in contrast to the old song, Be Thou My Vision. It's called Stand My Ground. Do enjoy this, then Bernard's going to read to us our daily bread reading, and we'll hear a Wren Collective song after that, counting every blessing.

Good morning. The theme for today's daily bread comes from Job 38, verse 33. Do you know the laws of the heavens? And the heading for today's daily bread is God's handiwork. Dragonflies are dainty insects with some of the most amazing flight and endurance capabilities. Their aerial abilities have been studied to improve flight technology. Scientists recently found that their wings beat 30 times a second. A dragonfly that falls upside down can right itself in just 0.2 seconds. Its eyes process an incredible 200 images per second and determines which way is up and makes tiny adjustments. God's creativity and wisdom are on display all through our natural world. In the book of Job, the main character struggles to reconcile his suffering with God's goodness and righteousness. God responds by asking Job, "Do you know the laws of the heavens? Can you set up God's dominion over the earth?" God begins to describe many animals, from birds and goats to the world's largest predators. He knows what each one needs for survival, and he is aware of the hungry cries of their young. God has given each of them distinct characteristics, such as the speed of an ostrich or the strength of an ox, so they can thrive. How exactly does a dragonfly maneuver so incredibly? We have a lot to learn. And we can trust that the all-knowing God who designed those creatures is the same one who knows how to bring us from the darkest night into the light and joy of his presence. Where do you see God's handiwork in the world around you? What does it reveal about his nature? Creator God, I trust your wisdom and your righteousness, even when I don't understand it. Amen.

Thank you, Bernard, for the Daily Bread reading. And if anybody like a Daily Bread, do get in contact with us here through the studio or on my number, 085-74-82802, and be very happy to get you one.

Psalm 103. Let all that I am praise the Lord. With my whole heart I will praise His holy name. Let all that I am praise the Lord. May I never forget the good things He done for me. He forgave all my sins and healed all my diseases. He redeemed me from death and crowns me with love and tender mercies. He fills my life with good things. My youth is renewed like the eagles. The Lord gives righteousness and justice to all who are treated unfairly. He revealed His title to Moses and His deeds to the people of Israel. The Lord is compassionate and merciful, slow to get angry and filled with unfailing love. He will not constantly accuse us, nor remain angry forever. He does not punish us for all our sins. He does not deal harshly with us as we deserve. For His unfailing love towards those who fear Him is as great as the length of the heavens above the earth. He has removed our sins as far from us as the east is from the west. The Lord is like a father to His children, tender and compassionate to those who fear Him. For He knows how weak we are. He remembers we are only dust. Our days on earth are like grass. Like wildflowers, we bloom and die. The winds blow and we are gone, as though we had never been here. But the Lord remains forever with those who fear Him. His salvation extends to the children's children of those who are faithful to His covenant and to those who obey His commandments. The Lord has made the heavens His throne. From there He rules over everything. Praise the Lord, you angels, you mighty ones who carry out His plans. Listen to each of His commands. Yes, praise the Lord, you armies of angels, who serve Him and do His will. Praise the Lord, everything He has created, everything in all His kingdom. Let all that I am praise the Lord. Amen. Bless

Thank you, Bernard, from Psalm 103. I'm going to play now a new song by Matt Redman. Well, it's not that new. It's certainly a lot newer than the Psalm from 1000 BC. But Matt Redman, 10,000 Reasons. And it's kind of a reflection on that Psalm and thinking about how we've so many reasons to bless the Lord, to praise his holy name for the salvation that he has brought us and for that future glory, which we're looking forward to, which goes beyond the grave. Matt Redman now, 10,000 Reasons. Then Chris Tomlin's song, Satisfied. But do stay tuned after the ad break. We'll come back with some Johnny Cash.

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0: River Blackwater, or to give it its original name, Our Moon in Asia, rises in the mountains of Slieve Lucre on the Cork Kerry border, and it enters the sea at Youghal. Our trip leaves from the pontoon near the Keys Bar and sails past the Rhine Crew, where the Knights Templar had their preceptory under Raymond Le Gros in the 12th century. We also see the ruins of Temple Michael and Malana Abbey, and the magnificent Ballinatray House, which is Youghal's answer to Downton Abbey. To book this trip on May Vogue, please call Tony on 087-988-9076.
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Good morning. If you just tuned in, you're listening to Community Radio Yule broadcasting on 104 FM with your host Paul McFarland, Bernard O'Brien and Johnny Cash on Reflections, reflecting on the words that Jesus said. In just a few moments, Johnny Cash is going to read to us from the book of Acts from the New Testament in the Bible in chapter 19, the first half of that. But before that, we're going to have a Johnny Cash song. We opened the second half of the program with a song by Aaron Keyes, Jesus Paid It All. This is Johnny Cash, I Shall Not Be Moved.

0: Chapter 19. And it happened, while Apollos was at Corinth, that Paul, having passed through the upper regions, came to Ephesus. And finding some disciples, he said to them, "Did you receive the Holy Spirit when you believed?" So they said to him, "We have not so much as heard whether there is a Holy Spirit." And he said to them, "Into what then were you baptized?" So they said, "Into John's baptism." Then Paul said, "John indeed baptized with the baptism of repentance, saying to the people that they should believe on him who would come after him, that is, on Christ Jesus." When they heard this, they were baptized in the name of the Lord Jesus. And when Paul had laid hands on them, the Holy Spirit came upon them, and they spoke with tongues and prophesied. Now the men were about 12 in all. And he went into the synagogue and spoke boldly for 3 months, reasoning and persuading concerning the things of the kingdom of God. But when some were hardened and did not believe, but spoke evil of the way before the multitude, he departed from them and withdrew the disciples, reasoning daily in the school of Tyrannus. And this continued for 2 years, so that all who dwelt in Asia heard the word of the Lord Jesus, both Jews and Greeks. Now God worked unusual miracles by the hands of Paul, so that even handkerchiefs or aprons were brought from his body to the sick, and the diseases left them, and the evil spirits went out of them. Then some of the itinerant Jewish exorcists took it upon themselves to call the name of the Lord Jesus over those who had evil spirits, saying, "We exorcise you by the Jesus whom Paul preaches." Also, there were 7 sons of Sceva, a Jewish chief priest, who did so. And the evil spirit answered and said, "Jesus I know, and Paul I know, but who are you?" Then the man in whom the evil spirit was leaped on them, overpowered them, and prevailed against them, so that they fled out of that house naked and wounded. This became known both to all Jews and Greeks dwelling in Ephesus, and fear fell on them all, and the name of the Lord Jesus was magnified. And many who had believed came confessing and telling their deeds. Also, many of those who had practiced magic brought their books together and burned them in the sight of all. And they counted up the value of them, and it totaled 50,000 pieces of silver. So the word of the Lord grew mightily and prevailed. When these things were accomplished, Paul purposed in the Spirit, when he had passed through Macedonia and Achaia, to go to Jerusalem, saying, "After I have been there, I must also see Rome." So he sent into Macedonia 2 of those who ministered to him, Timothy and Erastus, but he himself stayed in Asia for a time.
1: In Acts chapter 19, Paul has made it to Ephesus, and he meets these believers at Ephesus. They've been baptized into John's baptism, but they haven't received a Holy Spirit baptism, you could say, baptism of the Holy Spirit. And so Paul then baptizes them into the name of Jesus Christ, and when he lays his hands on them, they receive the Holy Spirit in a supernatural way. This is similar to how later on in the passage, handkerchiefs were brought to Paul and different things, and they were used to cure sick people. This is something entirely supernatural, centered around Paul's ministry. So the baptism, being baptized into Jesus Christ, does not require or does not bring about as a result this kind of magical or supernatural Holy Spirit sign where they say speak in tongues and they do these kind of things and prophecy. But that was when Paul laid his hands on them, as we read in the passage here. And so sometimes people say that the baptism is something that makes us a Christian. That's clearly not the case, because these people were already believers. Some other people say that baptism is something entirely supernatural that gives us the Holy Spirit in a supernatural way. That's clearly not also the case here, because it's through Paul putting his hands on them, something unique to that time and Paul, unique to Paul, that has that dramatic change in their lives. But what did make these people disciples then? What we read about in verse 1. It was simply that they believed in Jesus and followed him. And baptism then was an act simply of obedience, showing that they had been washed, that they had been cleansed, and that they would receive the Holy Spirit because of that cleansing in their hearts. And this is really the same today. It's that any one of us, all of us, can simply know what it is to have peace with God, to be a disciple of Jesus, and to follow him by asking Jesus to be our Savior, to change us, and by following him And then baptism is a public display of that new faith in Jesus, that we're washed, that we're changed, and that we're beginning a new life with him. And so Paul is here for a couple of years, and he continues to teach and to preach and to tell the good news about Jesus Christ and how, as a result of Jesus and what he has done, people don't need to be in fear of these false gods anymore. They don't need to worry about what will happen if they don't pay homage to a certain god of the harvest or a god of this or that. But they can simply know that they're created to represent God through his son Jesus Christ by living lives that love one another and follow Jesus and follow his teaching. It's something that should be really liberating. But at the same time, we know that the people in power didn't like this because there was the man who was the head or really of these trade guilds, and they knew that they were going to lose out on a huge amount of money if people weren't buying these idols and having to pay into this religious system that Paul's message, the gospel, was going to set people free from. Like, for example, we see in verse 19 that a number of people who practiced sorcery brought their scrolls together and burned them publicly. When they calculated the value of the scrolls, the total came to 50,000 drachmas. And in the footnotes, that says that it was about a day. A drachma was a silver coin or about a day's wages. So as we thought about at the beginning of this section, the gospel is free. It's something that we believe in by faith, trusting in Jesus and what he has done for us. But at the same time, it can be quite costly because it depends on what we have to give up. But Jesus is worth it. Jesus is the one that we should see as our treasure in life and death, because when we stand before that holy God, only Jesus will bring us peace and forgiveness and new life. So I hope you'll enjoy their closing song, which is by City of Light, Only a Holy God. Do stay tuned for the rest of the day. Coming up next, we have Noel and Frankie with some Light and Easy. And tune in again next week for another episode of Reflections. From myself, from Bernard O'Brien and Johnny Cash, God bless.

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Sunday, August 23rd, 2026, the 21st Sunday in Ordinary Time. Good morning, y'all, our neighbours and friends in surrounding districts, not forgetting visitors to our town, also our overseas listeners. 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Good morning to all at your community hospital, community houses, nursing homes, people living on their own. Morning to Canon Brown and Canon Birmingham. Good morning to all at the Baptist community, Methodist Church of Ireland. You can be sure you are always in our thoughts and prayers. We do hope and trust you are well, in good spirits, and looking forward to this morning's program of music, song, verse, memories and general information. This morning's message: because of Peter's faith, the promises given to him, it is through faith that the church at all times can have trust in the promise of God's protecting power. So encouraged we can meet the difficulties and human weaknesses that are part of the church's life, each member must search for deeper faith through study of the scriptures and the teaching of the church, and by more fervent prayer. Now, just a reminder, St. Bartholomew's Apostle is the saint associated with Piltown Church, Kinsale Beg, and on tomorrow, Monday night, August 24th at 7:30 p.m, a 30th anniversary celebration of this lovely church will take place. St. Bartholomew is the patron saint of plasterers, tanners and leather workers. Opening our show this morning, we have Foster and Alan, and One Day at a Time.

0: A message from Foster and Ellen, one day at a time. How true to life, one day at a time. Good morning, Noel. Weather forecast. Fine weather continued during the week.
1: Indeed, good
0: What's
1: morning,
0: What's the outlook, Noel? That's the problem. What is the outlook?
1: No, that's the big question. That's the big question. Good morning, Frank, and good morning, listeners. Yes, this morning, Frank, another bright morning, and it's lovely to see the sun rising, as I said, over Monatree there, over the hill of Monatree there, Ledingham's there, the sun rising over there, and into a clear blue sky. A lovely sight indeed. Will it last? That is the big question. The forecast today tells us, Frank, anyway, this morning, mist and fog patches will clear to leave a dry and calm day with sunny spells. But after a cool start, the highest temperatures, 18 up to 22 degrees today, we can expect. Tonight, Sunday night, will stay dry with clear spells. Mist and fog patches will develop in a light variable breeze. It'll be chilly with lowest temperatures 6 to 9 degrees. And certainly there's a bit of a chill in the air, I think, these nights, actually. I think you'll agree with me. Tomorrow, Monday, the start of the working week, tells us that it'll be another largely dry day. Sunny spells. Scattered showers will spread from the south later on in the afternoon and the evening. Rather warm with highest temperatures of 18 to 21 degrees in the light to east to southeast winds. Now, looking ahead at the rest of the week, Frank, Monday seems to be the best day because from Tuesday on it says turning more unsettled for the rest of the week with spells of rain or shower, some possibly heavy or thundery there. And looking ahead all the week, it says again, Wednesday, Thursday, cloudy, dull, rather wet day, Thursday, Tuesday, the same. Remaining unsettled, looking ahead at the rest of the week, I suppose, and into next weekend, tells us, remaining unsettled, with further heavy rain possible. There is a chance of some rain and showers at the weekend, but longer dry spells developing at least at the weekend as well, especially later on the weekend, Saturday and next Sunday as well. It'll be tending to clear up a little bit. So that's your forecast at the moment, Frank.
0: Well, of course, Noel, I suppose rain would be more than welcome for the farmers now, especially down south.
1: Goodness, Noel,
0: there isn't a blade of grass growing.
1: No, and indeed, the rain that we got, Frank, and funny enough, mind you, it seemed to be raining on one side of the town and fine on the other, but you'll expect that, I suppose, with thundery showers. Yeah. But definitely, the water tables are very, very low, Frank.
0: Very, very low.
1: And you see, I suppose, and the horizon, September, traditionally, is obviously a fairly dry month anyway, isn't it?
0: That's true. Well, the long-term forecast, by all accounts, Noel, there isn't a great amount of rain.
1: Isn't there?
0: No.
1: Well,
0: that's what we hear anyway.
1: Yeah.
0: But we listen anyway, Noel. And we hope and trust that everything will come for the farming community.
1: Indeed, indeed.
0: Because it's grand to be saying grand in the urban areas, Noel, but you must take into account rural areas. People with herds of cows now and everything there, Noel.
1: Exactly.
0: Must be very difficult presently.
1: And cows, of course, this dry weather, they drink gallons and gallons of water. Yes, I suppose we must think of that. And again, I suppose we must think of further on into the winter time and foodstuff and stock and that kind of thing, you know. We'll get very, very scarce. And especially compounded by the fact that we've fertiliser prices have gone through the roof. So, what can we do?
0: What can we do? In case you have any emergency during the day or night, the following number should be kept close at hand. Priest and Sick Call, Julie 087-977-9906, Gardaí 9220, South Dock 1818355999. Medicare Transport System, Medic Pat McCarthy 087-1490-957. And in emergencies, ring 999-112. This will activate and get you through. South Dock Waterville area 1818334999, and the pharmacy open from 11 a.m. to 6 p.m. One pharmacy, that's Maramina, phone number 85000. Our CRY numbers are 91199288, and our text is 4066669. Now, good morning to all our early morning listeners, per usual. Good morning to all the Kennedy family, of course, over there in lovely Ballyquin, of course, Sheila and Alice. Morning to Nora McGrath, that great lady, 99 up there in Corkhill, Noel, and John Coyle,
1: amazing,
0: of course.
1: Yeah, good morning.
0: We say good morning to Biddy Field, another great lady, and all the Field family up there in Ryan Park, of course, Joe and Bill Power. Not forgetting Maura Connolly out there, another great lady in her 90s, and of course, Anne out there in Dysart Grove, and of course, Dan Ryan, and Sheen and Alice, and all the neighbourhood out there. So for you all, Noel, long time since we heard them, Lawrence Tibbet and the White Dove.

0: Morning, Helen. Keep up the good work. Joe Power over there in Bonnycomera. Not forgetting John and Mary, our great neighbours there in Avonmore next door. And of course, Noel and Mary and Father Michael O'Brien, of course, and Noel and Mary over there in Den 25. And of course, good morning to number one listeners here each and every Sunday morning. That's Shane Landers and Auntie Ger and Peter and Lisa and the girls. And good morning to Jerry O'Sullivan down there in Harbour Court. And of course, Margaret and John Slocum, haven't seen you for a while. John, hope you're keeping well out there in lovely Ballymacore, and not forgetting Eileen and Pat O'Brien. And of course, Gerard Leeson up there in Copper Alley, and your neighbours Phil and Richard Leo, Stephen Leamy, Michael and Mary O'Neill. And of course, Pat and Kathleen O'Shea. So for you all, we have Jan Pierce and the Bluebird of Happiness.
1: And just before we do, Frankie texts in from our friends up in Scotland, in Bonnie, Scotland, and says, good morning, lads, from a beautiful, sunny Glasgow. And the same here, Catherine, the same here, then. They're having a relaxing weekend after having a very busy time in Sweden for the Ironman. Could you please give a shout out to our friend Alyssa, who's heading back to Spain tomorrow? We will, of course, Alyssa. Bon voyage. We really enjoyed our visit and wish her a safe journey tomorrow. Looking forward to the show as always. Love, Catherine and Alistair. And indeed, the Sunday show, I suppose, here, Frank. And our show wouldn't be the same without Catherine and Alistair. Yeah, so
0: our Scottish ambassadors.
1: Indeed,
0: though,
1: for indeed. CRY. Indeed, indeed. So especially for all of you, we have
0: Jan Pierce and the Bluebird of Happiness.

the peasant with his plow. It makes no difference who you are, it's all the same somehow. The king upon his throne, the jester at his feet, the shop girl, the actress, the man on the street. It's a life of smiles and a life of tears. It's a life of hopes and a life of fears. A blinding torrent of rain and a brilliant burst of sun. A biting, tearing pain and bubbling, sparkling fun. And no matter what you have, don't envy those you meet, it's all the same. It's in the game, the bitter and the sweet. And if things don't look so cheerful, just show a little fight. For every bit of darkness, there's a little bit of light. For every bit of hatred, there's a little bit of love. For every cloudy morning, there's a midnight moon.

0: Jan Pierce there in a blue bird of happiness. Now, Noel, it's that time of year again, Béal na bláth.
1: Indeed it is.
0: 104 years, Noel, since that terrible day. The assassination, of course, of Michael Collins.
1: Yes.
0: We often wonder, Noel, if he had lived, what kind of Ireland would we have?
1: Indeed, indeed. And that day, of course, Ireland was plunged into, you could say, division from that day
0: certainly,
1: on.
0: Certainly, certainly, yeah. Noel. Civil wars and et cetera, Noel. Yeah. But however, I suppose, Noel, we didn't do too bad over the years.
1: I suppose we didn't.
0: But still, for all, I suppose, Noel, he was a wonderful, wonderful man.
1: Mm-hmm.
0: You know, taken far too young.
1: Oh, far too young.
0: Far too young.
1: Great ambassador for our country, I suppose, but look, you know.
0: Anyway, Noel.
1: Part of our history now, isn't it?
0: Ceremonies will continue on today. So, in memory of that terrible occasion, Noel, Johnny McAvoy, of course, brought out a most beautiful song, of course, Noel. Or Michael O'Collins. So this morning, Noel, we'll play it. And we'll say good morning to Sean Noonan and Mary and Freddie Kearns, not forgetting Mary Farrell in Grattan Street, Joan Hagerty up there in Raheen Park, and of course Sheila Keneally, your good neighbour, and Paddy Eyre. And we'll say good morning to Olive and John McGrath. Hope, Olive, that you're getting on well, recuperating, of course, after your, I think it's a knee operation Olive had, Noel. I hope you're keeping well,
1: of course.
0: And that John is keeping well. We say good morning to John Ryan, the tailor up there in Chapel Lane. And of course, we go across the road and we say good morning to Connie and, of course, Connie Daly and his good wife and family. Say good morning to Cora Stack, Noel, and Louise Brennan up there in Church Lane.
1: Yeah.
0: Of course, not forgetting Liam and Eileen Ryan and Anne and Jim Nicholson out there and go through. So for you all, Johnny McAvoy and Michael Collins.
2: The curlew stood silent and unseen in the long, damp grass. And he looked down on the road below him that wound its way through Béal na bláth. And he heard the young men shouting and cursing, running backwards and forwards, dodging and weaving and ducking the bullets that rained down on them from the hillside opposite. Just as quickly as it started, the firing stopped. And a terrible silence hung over the valley. A lone figure lay on the roadside in the drizzling August rain. Dressed in green greatcoat, leggings, and brown hobnail boots that would never again set the sparks flying from the kitchen flagstones as he danced his way through a half-set. A hurried, whispered act of contrition, and the firing breaks out again. The curlew takes to flight, and as he flies out over the empty, sad fields of West Cork, with his lonesome call, he must tell the world that the big fellow has fallen, and that Michael is gone.

0: Johnny McAvoy there, and a lovely edition there, of course, of Michael Collins. And of course, all roads lead to Bill Na Blaw, the 104th anniversary of his terrible death there today. And of course, Noel, as I already said, what way would Ireland have turned out if Michael Collins had been around?
1: Ah, sure, listen, maybe a different country, maybe far worse, maybe far better, we don't know.
0: However, we're not doing too bad. Anyway, no. Noel, it's that time of morning again, 9:31, money-making time for CRY.
1: Indeed.
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1: 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Time is 9:35. We're so delighted to have in our presence here this morning. Sitting alongside me is the sponsor of our programme, Kay Curtin of Kay's Flowers, that beautiful shop up there in the North Main Street. Good morning, Kay.
2: Morning, Frank. Morning, Noel.
3: Morning, how are you?
2: Not too bad, not too bad.
3: Bright eyes and bushy tail.
2: Exactly, yeah. I'm very bright this morning.
3: Good.
2: No, I just said I'd come down and have a chat. A few people are asking me about different things in the town, and I just said, you know, I suppose yesterday was a lovely day, and it was actually great that we got one of the buses from the cruise ship in Cove. They came to y'all, Dip and Quill held the tour, walked through town. They were actually, it was a 5-hour tour, including the transport, you know, up and down to Cove or whatever. And they went up to St. Mary's and they mingled then around the town. They actually went into the Nook for tea and scones. So that was an organised tour. And
3: that was, of course, with the tour buses.
2: With Excursions Ireland.
3: Can we capitalise on that now, and can we bring these, you know, because,
2: well,
3: you know,
2: I suppose I'll tell you where that started. When myself and Lil Den started the All for All 20 years ago, well, it was 16, 17 years ago, and Lila unfortunately passed away, but we used to meet and greet the buses there, and we used to meet Mary Gibbons and Dipna and all of them, you know. And then, of course, pandemic came and everything died away, and I have a friend in Cork who works for Excursions Ireland, and I rang her one day and I just said, Jane, would you ever tell me, is y'all on the map for the tours from the cruise ships?
3: Yes.
2: She said, I'll look it up. She said, Kay, there isn't a mention for the next 2 years.
3: Where?
2: I said, what? You're bypassed, she said. So I said, that's a disgrace. She said, look, I'll try and work on it for you. So she rang me one day. She said, there's two big buses coming. So, of course, Kay went baking. And I landed below. We rang Cliff. Cliff met the buses. I wore the chain of office of the chamber and I handed a piece of lemon drizzle cake when they got off. They were over the moon. They took photos and they put Excursions Ireland then put it up on their website. They were blown away by the welcome they got in y'all. As a result, we are now on the map.
3: Oh, that's brilliant, yeah.
2: Now,
3: yeah.
2: Yesterday, yeah. I know we didn't get much during the summer, and the problem with the cruise ships is they're very fluid. If they don't, like, I mean, that girl told me last week, she drove the whole way to Bantry to meet one of the boats off the cruise ships. Mm. They were to land in Bantry. Bantry was all set up for music, everything, whole thing cancelled because of the wind. So
3: yes,
2: people have to understand, like, they're, and then, of course,
3: yeah, it depends,
2: they're
3: on
2: not
3: a couple
2: big
3: of
2: spenders
3: factors
2: either. Do you know what I mean? They really aren't, like, you know.
3: But at least, if they're not big spenders, at least it brings footfall to our town, doesn't it?
2: And it was very busy yesterday. They were delighted with the museums and we opened.
3: Yeah. What about, last year we had a couple of cruise ships outside here.
2: We had one last year. Yeah. And then, of course, we also, including with Saltivy there, we came up with the idea of the Lucky Penny. And we all gave them a Lucky Penny when they came off the cruise ships, and a bit of the history about the Lucky Penny and all that, and they were delighted with that. But you see, we only got one this year, and we got one last year, so it is disappointing.
3: It's sparse.
2: And when you see them going to other places, then you wonder, you know. But they did go up to St. Mary's, and it's a beautiful church up there, and there was a fabulous concert there, you know.
3: Oh, good, yeah.
2: But
3: yeah,
2: look, hopefully, I suppose the other few things I want to talk about there was a woman there came into me and asked me about the parking bays.
3: That's a bone of contention with everybody.
2: So we met with Cork County Council last Saturday, and in the Red Store there, and we brought up a few issues about the town. I suppose we always feel we get the short straw in y'all, and I suppose in a way we do. I know everyone is working hard to try and get things over the board, but we brought up about the parking bays, and I suggested that if they are coming to town, that we should have two down by the credit union, because obviously people are going in there. It shouldn't be all the main street. And Noel McCarthy told me there's 15 of them in for my, and that they're fantastic.
3: Yeah.
2: Traders, everyone is delighted with them, and everyone is respecting the 15 minutes.
3: If they get it from my, why can't we get it here?
2: I can't understand.
3: Yeah. What has Fermoy got that we haven't got?
2: We were told, I think, from day one that we were a pilot town. But, like, we haven't got it. That was way back.
3: Yeah.
2: So not unless now they're going to start. Like, we did put pressure on that. They said everyone's on holidays at the moment with the issues that we brought up, and that they would get back to us. But the thing is that we also brought up about finishing with the Greenway. And we think that the Greenway won't be started for a while because they're going to start it with the active travel plan. That's, you know, that's all out the strand, the connection with the, you know, so they're not going to do anything with that for a while, they felt.
3: Right.
2: So they're going to come back to us on that as well. We also asked them as traders, could we have the free parking in December? It's too late. It's too late. Everyone has their shopping done. You know
3: but
2: what I mean?
3: Okay, hang on a second. In Dungarvan and Middleton, you're allowed a certain time for parking.
2: That's right, yeah.
3: Why aren't we allowed the same thing? What's wrong here that we're not allowed the same thing?
2: I'm not sure. Maybe people aren't shouting loudest. We're always asking the question, but we asked them for two weeks, the end of November up to Christmas,
3: yeah,
2: free parking, because people have all their shopping done
3: yeah,
2: by the time December comes.
3: Mm.
2: So it didn't really benefit us last year. It's great to have it and we're delighted and we're thankful to Cork County Council, but could we just have the last 2 weeks of November when the lights go on? We should have the free parking, you know. So we brought up a good few issues there, and definitely about the parking bays, like we should get them, like, you know. I suppose
3: on the positive note, Kay, I suppose on the positive side, it's great to see, because we were blessed with the weather, we were blessed with the tourists there, and of course our lighthouse looks absolutely magnificent.
2: Absolutely Bola beautiful.
3: It's absolutely beautiful. And now so many people said to me that, you know, why not continue the good work and do the clock gate now?
2: Yes, well they got, I think, 250,000 for the clock gate to clean it up, but there's nothing being done now. That was a good while back.
3: Yeah, like, well,
2: everything seems to take so long.
3: Yeah, exactly, like, you know,
2: and it's very frustrating because people are giving out all the time. I get it all the time, like, in the shop, you know.
3: We have the situation with the library up here, like,
2: yes,
3: you know.
2: That's a waste of 6 million.
3: That's
2: shocking.
3: You know, any other town, I suppose, not around the country and in Europe, wouldn't tolerate that.
2: Yeah.
3: But, like, you know, why are we settled with the likes of that, like, and why are we being second rate? And that's what the question people are asking. Why are we being all the second and third rate when everybody else can get all these, like, you know?
2: Now, I suppose the good bit of news there is that there's a great bit of colour after coming into the town with a Hearn's.
3: Collins
2: Bakery.
3: Yeah.
2: I see the old Paisley's there, the Rivergate, pink, it is great.
3: And indeed, South Main Street has been done up, places like that have been done up, like the clock tavern. The clock tavern.
2: So they're working mad on that.
3: That's brilliant to see.
2: I suppose we could come down now, another small bit there, but I suppose, I don't know if people realise it, but the Yall Museums, which I'm part of there, is...
3: they're going tremendous, aren't they?
2: They're going very well.
3: That's the one bright spark in the town, like, they are going very well, aren't they?
2: And we were nominated by Cork County Council for the Pride of Place Award.
3: That's right, yeah.
2: So we were judged there about 3 weeks ago, and it was heavy going now. We had to meet them down the town hall. We all introduced ourselves. And they, you know, we had to tell them why we did it, why we got involved, and obviously it was for the love for the town and for the community and everything. So that's on the 24th of October in Dublin. So we won't know how we got on until then.
3: Brilliant. So hopefully, the
2: museums are going great.
3: Very good, actually. Great crowds going to the interest.
2: And even when we have two sea workers, which we're very grateful for, Yall Community Services, and they're, when they go in their break, I can see people outside the door, you know.
3: So that's brilliant.
2: And it's creating a bit of footfall there as well. I just also say well done to Tammy there yesterday. I know the community bus was very active around the town.
3: Another thing. It was brilliant. Yeah. That's a brilliant service.
2: You know, and it was great.
3: No, I know it's only a trial.
2: Yeah.
3: But at the same time, it's a case of suck it and see how it'll go.
2: Exactly. And you see, it'll prove maybe to other people, even Cork County Council, that it will work.
3: It will work, yeah.
2: And it did work yesterday, and it was great, you know. And it's on again now today from 10 to 4.
3: Good.
2: And it's a free service. And I suppose if anyone wants to give a tip or whatever, to be great.
3: There's too many things you get in this life for free, and that's one of them.
2: No, and I suppose, as you know, we have the two billionaires, and you said it just.
3: We have, yeah.
2: Yeah. Sale for millionaires, and
3: we all for the billionaires, so we might take
2: a bit of credit for that. So I suppose that's all. I suppose once again, I suppose try and, you know, support the local business.
3: That's what it's all about. And there is definitely, like, despite all the criticism, there is green shoots coming there, and it's great, you know.
2: Yeah, and I think we just need to shout a small bit louder to the.
3: Well, the late John Young has always said that. He's always says y'all is not banging the drum loud enough.
2: Yeah, I feel that myself, and you know, but they did say now the council they get back to us on a few issues, and hopefully they will, you know.
3: Hopefully they will.
2: We'll
3: keep the pressure on anyway.
2: I think your
3: group can only keep the pressure on them.
2: And I think it was Mary Lynn Foley now brought up that idea, I think, about the parking bays. But definitely for Rye, it's working a treat there.
3: Well,
2: everyone. Exactly. 15 they have, so I'm not sure how many we will get, you know.
3: Okay.
2: So, yeah, no
3: listen,
2: bother, no.
3: Appreciate you coming in and giving us an update, Frank. Now we know, we see. The fog has been lifted.
2: Orla is great, yeah. Yeah. It's great, yeah.
3: So that's great. Okay, listen, shall we talk to you again?
2: Yeah,
3: keep in
2: no
3: touch.
2: Bother, yeah.
3: Keep in
2: no
3: touch,
2: bother. Keep thanks in touch. For everything, yeah.
1: Thank you,
2: no
1: okay,
2: bother. Thanks,
1: yeah.
2: Frank, yeah, bother.
3: Now, Frank, there you are.
1: Anyway, notice that time of morning again?
3: It's McCormack time. McCormack time. And this week is no exception on McCormack. And this week I picked out a lovely track from McCormack and it's entitled South Winds. Now, the words and music by a chap called Percy Cann. And Percy Cann actually done this and John McCormack recorded it in Abbey Road Studios on the 7th of September 1933. And of course, Percy Cann wrote the words and music. And incidentally, of course, Percy Cann actually not alone wrote the boards and music, but he actually accompanied him on the piano as well, and he was a good friend of his as well. But apparently this was recorded on the 7th of September 1933, and of course at this time John had stopped recording in Abbey Road. We often heard talk of the studios in Victor Studios in New Jersey there in America there, but he had stopped. His contract was finished here and he took up a contract there with the gramophone company, that's HMV in London there, and he recorded in the famous Abbey Road studio. This was the first ones he recorded in Abbey Road studio in the 7th of September 1933, lovely recording actually, and it's South Winds, and incidentally it's a B-side of a record that was issued, a 78 record that was issued, and on the A-side incidentally was a song called Vespers. This is John McCormack, South Winds.

0: There we are, McCormack there. Lovely rendition of McCormack there. And a number called South Winds Blow. And incidentally, that was recorded on the 7th of September, 1933. Frank, over to you.
1: Now, Noel, Mike Hackett.
0: Yes, Mike Hackett.
1: What has Mike Hackett given us this morning?
0: What is Mike Hackett? A rather musical interlude this morning from Mike Hackett. And a kind of a personal recollection, I suppose, from Mike Hackett. And this is called... Excuse me, sea swimming at Whiting Bay. And it goes like this. Now that the weather is so long-term good and sea swimming is popular, it reminds me of an amusing happening in nearby Whiting Bay in 1980. You see, my children and I were swimming happily in the small breaking waves near the shore. The kids were aged 10, 7 and 5. And of course, they were up to their waist in water and had to be watched with me a further yard out. Suddenly there came a lot of laughter and shouting as five young women passed us out to deeper water. They were wearing very skimpy bikinis, a rare sight in 1980, but of course I had to keep my eyes on the kids. Roars of laughter and giggling came from the women as they swam in deeper water and dived just a couple of yards outside where we were. Then, lo and behold, they were waving their skimpy outfits high in the air. That was the reason for the merriment. They were swimming in the nude, in the buff, so to speak. The sea was green with some seaweed and I could not see through it, more's the pity. So I was deprived of what would be the best sight of my whole life. Now, Mick Hackett, I'm sure, Mick, and I'm sure if he had glasses, they'd have definitely fogged up.
1: And Mike.
0: So especially, I suppose, for Mick Hackett this morning, Brian Hyland and... Yes, of course, we have what? We have indeed. We have Brian Hyland, I think, and a number called Itsy Bitsy Teeny Weeny Yellow Balka Dotted Bikini Mick. Isn't that right?
1: That's right.
0: Yeah, yeah, I think that's it.
1: On Brian.
0: Oh, on Brian, yeah. And indeed, of course, for some strange reason, it refuses to play. I wonder why, Frank. I wonder why. Yeah.
1: Anyway, no, it was Mike's lovely wife, Mary's birthday on Friday.
0: Oh, was it? Yeah, yeah.
1: Great Cork woman, a great Black Rock woman.
0: Oh, of course, yeah, yeah.
1: So
0: yeah.
1: Wishing Mary a very happy, I hope you had a lovely day, and I'm quite sure Mike looked after you and family. Lovely to hear. Mary's a wonderful, wonderful person, Noel.
0: Indeed, indeed,
1: looking
0: indeed.
1: After Mike over all those years.
0: Indeed, indeed.
1: But anyway, she's a great, great hurling woman, and of course, what else but John Bennett?
0: Yeah, John Bennett. Track. Yeah.
1: John Bennett and Lovely City by the Lee.
0: Oh, track number one, Lovely City by the Lee. I suppose, spoken, I suppose, like a true Cork woman, Frank,
1: that's
0: isn't
1: true,
0: it?
1: Noel.
0: Yeah.

0: The great John Bennett there, lovely city by the lea, especially for a lovely lady over there in Shannoncourt, of course. That's Mary Hackett, the wife of the great Mike Hackett. So good morning, Mary and Mike, and hope you had a lovely birthday there on Friday last. Now, our sad condolences go out this morning. The families of Paddy Power, retired banker here in Yall. To Marie Horst and family up there in Murphy's Row in Wynemill Lane, and the death of Tom Horst, picture palace fame. To James Cooley and family up there in Raheen Park, or Raheen Road, and the death of Colette, lovely, lovely lady. To the husband and extended family of Cathy Toomey, Buckley down there in Strand Street. And to the Baker family over there in Piltown, Kinsale Beg, and the death of Paddy. To the Morrison family and the death of Harry. We're also remembering Ruth Power up there in Strahina Sala, y'all. Mary Fuhi up there in Ardra, Kevin Sweeney in Water Lane. Willie Doyle, ex-Garda Sergeant, Paddy Forrest in Wynemill Lane. Pearl Murphy out there in O'Reilly's Terrace. Mary Roach Hogan up there in Blackwater Heights. Mary O'Manny in Kilnatore. Peg Joyce out there in Killa. And Mark Cashman out there in Cherrymount. The light of heaven and all those good people, may they rest in peace. Anyway, Noel, our final dedication this morning. Caroline O'Sullivan. And I tell you, the story is true.
1: Very good.

0: Well, listeners, that's our show for this morning. Hope you enjoyed our selection of music, song, births, memories, and general information. And we thank Kay Curtin, the sponsor of our program, Kay's Flowers, there for coming in and telling a few home truths about y'all. Hopefully, things are, Noel says, green shoots are beginning to show in y'all. That's right, Noel.
1: Indeed, and just on that point, on Kay's point there, text Justin saying, listener inquiring, what about trying to get a shop selling children's clothes at reasonable prices? Yeah, good point, I suppose. But again, I suppose if we have footfall, we'll get shops, Frank. Is it cat before the horse, is it chicken before the egg? But either way, anyway, like, it's a good point.
0: So, anyway, in the words of the great local painter, decorator and paper hanger, Supreme Tommy Byrne, keep your fears to yourself, but share your inspiration with others. Our sincere and grateful thanks to the Curtin family, Kay's Flowers, the kind and generous sponsorship of the show. 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Until we meet again, remember, stars can shine without darkness. From the grey-haired badgers, Noel and Frank,
1: Slán agus Beannacht.

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0: Hello and welcome to the Sunday Show with Jimmy Flanagan, Frank Keane, myself, Paddy Lane, Isa on phones, and our guest, Michael.
1: And good morning, everybody. And it's a nice morning out there, so please God, we get a nice few days before our summer will end, and going into September might be nice for us, but we'll do the best we can. That's all we can do. Now, I'm in the very pleasant company this morning of Paddy and Frank, and he's on the phones. Paddy can be contacted on text on 089-4066-669. It is on the phones on 0249-1199. Now we'll give you some numbers just in case you would need them. South Dock's number is 0818-355-999. Local Gardaí on 024-922-00. Priest emergency number 087-977-9906. And first responders are on 999 or 112. And the Medicare patient transport is on 024-2939-300 or 087-149-0957. Marimina Pharmacy is on the go today between 11 and 6 p.m. And they can be contacted on 024-85-000. Big welcome now to all the regular listeners there on Guthrie Nursing Home, Middleton Community Hospital, Dungarvan Community Hospital, York Community Hospital, St. Rayfield Centre and the Community Houses, Cushown, Prospect Farm, St. Francis Court and Shillam. And somebody asked me the other day, why do we call out all those things? Because all those things are very, very important to you all. And they're very important to us because they're all good listeners. But more so, I think we should be grateful to have such facilities around us and so near to hand. And great, they're staffed by great, great people indeed. So that's why we call them out, and we're going to be calling them out every Sunday while I'm here, and like most of the presenters as well. Okay, our Sunday show is sponsored by Brian Gleeson, auctioneers there in Ardmore. So we thank you very much for that, Brian, and we'll say good morning to Brian and his dad, Liam, and of course, Ger and Marie as well, and an uncle. We're going to start you off this morning with Dean Martin. And does everybody love somebody? We're going to play this for Lily and Michael Davis, and we'll include Helen and Stephen there alongside them.

That was Frank Sinatra there, of course, and Everybody Loves Somebody, which I suppose is true indeed. Okay, what's our next one? Johnny Mathis and Denise Williams. Too Much, Too Little, Too Late. For my good friends, Finola and Jim Coleman. Hope you're both very well.

There was Johnny Mathis then, Denise Williams, and that was for Finola and Jim Coleman. A lovely, lovely couple indeed. Okay, the next one I have is for my assistant director here, from Michael, and that's for Dave Hennessy, and it's For the Good Times with Anne Murray. And that comes from your favourite brother-in-law, he says here, I see that. Okay.

0: and Michael wanted me to read that out again for Dave Hennessy, for the good times, and Murray, from your favourite brother-in-law, Michael. That's nice, Michael.
1: Yeah.
0: That's very nice. Now, Dave, you didn't know that. Ask him for a loan when he goes out today now about 1 o'clock and we'll see how we get on. Okay, next one is for Pat Joyce from Christine Grace and O'Brien. Belated happy birthday. Something by Joe Dolan. What about love the common people indeed? And good morning, Pat. We hope you're very, very well.

That was for Pat Joyce, dear. Joe Dolan, love of the common people. And as I said, good morning, Pat, and we hope you're very, very well indeed. Okay, Tom Jones is next, and it is too much. Note, funny, familiar, forgotten feelings. We're going to play this from Margaret Collins. We're going to include Rita Power in this as well, and Eileen and Freddie. And we also have a request in there for Deborah Foley, who celebrates her birthday next Wednesday. And that comes with lots and lots of love. Wishing you a very happy birthday. Have a lovely day. And that's from Mam and Dad. That's Mary and Richard Tickey. Again, two lovely people indeed. So for all of the above mentioned, we have Tom Jones, funny, familiar, forgotten feelings.

Tom Jones there and funny familiar forgotten feelings. And that was for Margaret Collins and Breda Power and Eileen and Freddie Welch, and indeed for Deborah Foley as well, who's celebrating her birthday next Wednesday. Lots of love from Mam and Dad, and she said, have a great, great day. Next we have Andy Williams, and any minute will take up the dads, I'd imagine. Played this for Helen Milan, and morning, Helen. Almost there.

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8: Their thanks to Brian Gleeson Auctioneers out there and out more for their sponsorship each and every Sunday of the Sunday Show. We appreciate that very much, Brian, indeed. Okay, the next one we have is, I met Peter Hamill yesterday and he was great form. Peter was always in great form for a man that had a few different things going on in his lifetime. He's always jolly, always a pleasure to meet, I have to say. So he was wondering about Frank Sinatra. I said, what are you wondering? I'm wondering. He said, would you play something by him? I said, we will, of course. So we Frank Sinatra, Fly Me to the Moon for, excuse me, for Peter Hamill and indeed Frankie as well. So Frank Sinatra, Fly Me to the Moon.

0: You.
1: Okay, what have we next? We'll see now. First of all, I just want to send my... There's loads of condolences to go out, of course, and Frank handled most of those this morning. These are my personal condolences. I'm tissued myself to the family of James Cooley. James Cooley and family, and the Passy of Colette. What a wonderful, wonderful send-off you got. Also, my condolences to Noel and all the Desmond family indeed. A lovely, lovely lady, a quite unassuming lady she was indeed. Dara stays next. We're going to do this for Agnes and Massey White. We're also going to include Jackie and Lil White in this. Hope you're both very well, and hope you're very well as well, Agnes and Massey. Wonderful people, wonderful couples indeed. So we have Dara stay and Move Over Darling. Whichever darling they want to move over, I don't mind, but you must move over.

that'll stay there and move over, darling. And that was for Lil and Jackie White and for Matthew and Agnes White. Indeed. Okay. Brendan Grace is next. Somebody ring in there. They were looking for a song. We only have a phone number, but we're delighted to hear from you anyway. So what about Brendan Grace and Matchstick Men?

Lovely number there again, indeed. That was just from Anonymous Caller there, but we're very happy to hear from you, and Brendan Grace and Matchstick Men. Okay, Matt Monroe's next, and he wants to sing about Yesterday, so we'll even do that. So Matt Monroe, Yesterday for Kathleen and Stephen Leamy.

Matt Munro there, the one and only, of course, and that was yesterday. Okay, Four Lives is next, and a little bit of tear, and we're going to play this far. Jim Nicholson and Anne, and I hope you're very, very well out there. Also, we're going to say good morning to Kathleen and Joe over there in England, and hope you're both very well. I'm still very thankful for that gift you sent me, very thankful indeed. So, for all of the above, we have Four Lives, and we'll include, we did say about Del Power in this, we did, a little bitty tear.

That was the one and only Bird Alive there, and a little bit of tear let me down indeed. Okay, next we have another request there from Michael Ryan, and that's for all his family and friends, of which he has a lot of friends, I have to say, Michael, as he wins a lot of money, and anybody with money will have a lot of friends. So it seems to be working out in his favour. So Dolores Keane and Caledonia. From having the money, Michael is a very nice fellow indeed. So.

Now we have a special request in there for Pat Joyce, very popular this morning, for her birthday, and that comes from all the girls and girls allowed, and that's Joan O'Connell, Noreen and Maria Roach, and of course Pat was involved with that. And what would you do for such a lovely person as Pat? Only play Girls Aloud and No Regrets.

And indeed, that was Girls Aloud for all the members of Girls Aloud in Youghal, and that would be Pat Joyce, Joan O'Connell, Noreen and Maria Roach, and they're the Girls Aloud. And that was a special request by Girls Aloud for Pat Joyce, a wonderful, wonderful lady indeed. Pat, we hope you had a lovely, lovely birthday indeed. Okay, Peggy Hayes, Nuala Hannan, Tess and Michael Griffin, Margaret and Tom Crowley, and Margaret and Tom Carey, all very, very wonderful fans of Daniel O'Donnell. So we have Daniel O'Donnell then. Perfect.

And that was the one and only Daniel O'Donnell there. And of course, that was for Peggy Hayes, Nuala Hannan, Tess and Michael Griffin, Margaret and Tammy Crowley, and Margaret and Tom Carey, and all Daniel O'Donnell fans. What a wonderful job he makes of that, I have to say. A wonderful job. I want to say good morning to Mary O'Regan now. Mary had a procedure up the north there a couple of weeks ago, and I hope everything's going in the right direction, Mary. And you looked well, as always, so I hope things are progressing. We'll also say good morning to Patsy, and hope both of you are well. Good morning to Marie and Patsy Irwin. I met him yesterday at the funeral under sad circumstances. But Patsy I is looking very well, so is Marie. But Patsy I is a marvellous man, great attitude. We had a good, a nice few words while I was up at the funeral yesterday. So Patsy and Marie, good morning to you both. And we have Dreamweavers. And we'll also play this for Olive and John McGrath. And Olive, we hope you're moving in the right direction as well. It's almost tomorrow.

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8: And I need our sincere thanks to Brian Gleeson Auctioneers and Admore for being sponsors of The Sunday Show each and every Sunday indeed. Okay, we're going to go over to young Mr. Key now for food for thought.
9: Thanks, Jim. There are certain aspects of all our lives which overlap. A lot of what overlaps is good and positive. We all have an appreciation of special and significant occasions, like the birth of a baby, a christening, a birthday, an unexpected surprise, a sporting occasion, and so much more. Sometimes we also hit difficult patches in our lives. These patches can be obstacles or stepping stones. A lot depends on our attitude and our willingness to see these difficult patches as short-term. Jesus constantly encouraged people to change their attitudes. He gave people the self-belief that negative life situations should never dominate and are always short-term. No situation in life is ever impossible. Jim.
8: Thanks, Frank, for that indeed. Again, a lovely message from Frank each and every Sunday here on The Sunday Show. Okay. Glenn Campbell is next, and we're going to play this for Dorothy and Mick Bullman, and it's only Make Believe.

of the late Glen Campbell there, and it's only make-believe. And that was for Dorothy and Mick Pullman. I didn't mean to say the late, I meant to say the great, however. Good morning to my lovely aunt Edith over there in London. Hope you're well. I know you had Jimmy and Liz visit you during the week, and Carmel and Clara maybe, and Carmel, I assume, and hope everything is fine. She's a wonderful, wonderful lady. She was a great aunt to all of us up there in Chapel Lane and in Dominic Collins Place. So all our love from Jimmy and Tish there. Also, I want to say good morning to Chris and Martin, and looking forward to seeing your boat in October for the field. Okay. Tom Harrington was on yesterday, and he played a lovely number by Richie Kavanagh. And then he said something about the pheasant plucker. And I think, Tom, is what you were trying to say, or something like this. So I'm going to say it a little bit fast, and hopefully it won't go wrong. I'm not a pheasant plucker. I'm a pheasant plucker's son. I'm only plucking pheasants till the pheasant plucker comes. Now, Tom Harrington, try that fast. Next, Frank Sinatra for a lovely couple, Donald and Pat. And hope you're very well. And lovely, lovely couple indeed. Try a little tenderness.

Lovely number there, Frank Sinatra, and Try a Little Tenderness. That was for Donal and Pat. Shirley Bassey is next. I'm going to play this for Lil and Jackie White. I know I mentioned them a while ago, but I'm going to mention them again. The song is As Long As He Needs Me. Well, indeed, Lil, he's needed you for the last 60 years or so, and I'm sure he'll need you for another 20 at least. So, lovely, lovely couple, good friends of mine, and hope they're both very well. Shirley Bassey, As Long As He Needs Me.

Shirley Bassey there, of course, and as long as he needs me. Okay, and Lil White just rang in. Thank you, Jimmy, for a fantastic program this morning. Thanks, Lil, for that indeed. Okay, Righteous Brothers next. We'll play this for Peter and Patrick Plant up there in the Emerald Estate. We're also going to include Sheila Keneally and Paddy Hearn in this as well. And You've Lost That Loving Feeling.

Michael Halliday there, of course. Righteous Brothers there, and You've Lost That Loving Feeling. Okay, we have a note in there. I just want to see how this got on. So maybe Tommy Collins could give us a ring. In response to requests for a link between the Strand area and Yall Town Centre, Yall Community Bus will provide a free shuttle bus service between the town and the Strand areas on this Saturday the 26th and Sunday the 23rd, which is the day of August, between the hours of 10 a.m. and 4 p.m. The service will operate on a continuous loop serving the Post Office, Barry's Lane, Town Hall, Green Park, Clancy's Boardwalk and Clay Castle, Perks, Strand Church, Walter Alley and returning to the Post Office. The service is being provided on a trial basis this coming weekend to gather data and to help with planning a more comprehensive service in 2027. The service takes 30 minutes approximately to complete a loop, starting, for example, at Post Office at 10 o'clock on Saturday. We'll be back at the Post Office again at 10:30, and similarly for other stops. It's a hop-on, hop-off service with no booking required. Yall Community Bus, in taking this initiative, is hoping that this will be the first step to building stronger links between the town and Strand areas. We are very grateful to Gerard and Ray Flanagan of Flanagan Print providing information signs for this shuttle service. And this is a vital service, and I hope it goes well, because we always seem to have the problem with them and us, those people in town and those people out the Strand. And we'd like to see a lot more of them, of course, going out to Strand and coming in from the Strand as well. So hopefully, Tommy, that's going well, and you might give us a little update on that and see how it's going. Okay, now, two important numbers again, and we've only half an hour left, folks. Paddy's on the text on 089-406-6669. Ethan's on the phones on 024-911-99. So keep him busy for the next half hour or so. What are we going to go next? We're going to go to Michael Halliday, The Story of My Life. We're going to play this for Margaret and Martin Coakley up there in Devon Hurley, and John and Marion Hennessy, their neighbours as well. So I hope you'll enjoy this, The Story of My Life. I'm sure it's a thriller, actually.

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8: 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We're coming together for a night of music, bingo, fun and more to fundraise for little Maisie Lou. Music, bingo with DJ James O'Donovan. Great fun and bingo prizes. €10 per person to play. Raffle on the night with some great prizes. Danielle Turner's daughter, Maisie Lou, has a rare form of epilepsy and needs to go to a specialist hospital in Barcelona for treatment in September. 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That's the Vintage Family, fun day today in Carrigstool from 12 to 5pm. Ireland's search for the best brown bread is back. The National Brown Bread Baking Competition returns for 2026. Once again, searching for the country's best homemade brown bread recipe. Whether that includes a special ingredient, enough seeds to feed a flock of birds, or a traditional mix passed down through generations. Sponsored by Bulonex, Ireland in association with the National Ploughing Association and the Irish Country Women's Association, this beloved tradition has been a cornerstone of the National Ploughing Championships for generations. 8 senior finalists will bake their brown breads live on stage at the Ploughing Championships. Scriggan, Tullamore, competing for a 5,000 cash prize and left slide and hide oven. The junior competition also returns with 8 young bakers aged 12 to 18 joining the action. Lucy Tate from Ballycotton is a competitor in this great competition. She was on the show yesterday with Noel. Available daily from St. Raphael's Monday to Friday, 9 to 3.30pm. Organic salad bags, onions, broad beans, lettuce and courgettes, all for €2 each. Also flowers including geraniums, sweet williams, verbena, lupins and much more, all are €2 per pot. There is an honesty box there for convenience. And Biker Run for Gaza, Farrell's Car Park, y'all, P36WK84, Motorcycle Assembly, 11am, Saturday the 29th of August. Y'all for Palestine. Donations on the day to NASC Gaza. Refreshments provided. All participants must be taxed and insured. And Jimmy has already read out that y'all community bus service from the Strand. And finally, a message from Father Pat Condon. Bicentenary Masses in the Church of the Immaculate Conception Tallow will take place on Saturday the 29th of August at 6:30pm. And in the Church of the Sacred Heart, Knockanore, on Saturday the 12th of September at 7:30pm. Both churches are celebrating their bicentenary 200 years old this year. All welcome to the masses of celebration and to the refreshments afterwards in nearby halls. We in CRY would like to congratulate the people and clergy of Tallow and Knockanore on their bicentenary celebrations of their churches. Jim.
7: Thanks, Frank, indeed for that. Okay, next. Brian Hyland is next. And Ginny come lately. We're going to play this for Tommy Collins because Tom is a marvellous man in our community. He's a great community man. He's involved with everything. And that he's not involved with, he'll be asked to become involved with it because he really gives of his time freely and he does a great job on COY here as well and on the buses and everything he puts in. He's a wonderful, wonderful man and a great ambassador for our town as well. So Brian Hyland and Ginny come lately.

0: That was Brian Hyland there, and Ginny come lately, and speaking of come lately, your man is 15 minutes late this morning, Tommy Burns. And he didn't even apologise. He apologised to you, Frank, no? About being 15 minutes late.
1: Oh my goodness, well, he was out late last night.
2: I have an
0: oath. See, he knows where you are, like, Anyway, you'll have that to look forward to, 12 o'clock, hits and memories with Tommy Burns. Now, Bigley, come over here, Tommy, a second now.
3: Yes.
0: We want to know where the Bigley came from.
3: Okay. So, old friends of mine, when I was going to school, Ger Garrett.
0: You had friends?
3: Up there. Two.
0: Oh, good.
3: Two. And Ger Swain. And we'd go back to Ger Swain's house in Brown Street there, Billy Swain's house, every day after school, doing our homework. No, doing our homework might be stretching it a bit, but we go back there anyway. And there used to be a show on TV called The Great Ape and Bigley Bigley Show.
0: The Great Ape and what?
3: Bigley Bigley Show.
0: Where did
3: so
0: come
3: it was
0: into
3: a,
0: it?
3: The Great Ape was a big purple gorilla.
0: Yeah.
3: And Bigley Bigley was a little dog. And I.
0: Which one were you?
3: I was the dog.
0: Why would you say woof woof or something? Just to,
3: woof woof.
0: Yeah, there you are.
3: Thanks,
0: that's woof. So that's where
3: and,
0: it came from.
3: That's how it came from. And that stuck to me forever.
0: I remember a very good night I had with Ger Swain a good few years ago now. Myself and Ger were out and we went up as far as the Carpet Club after that. And Gina Bunn was up there, God be good to him. And he was doing a quiz. Myself and Ger were back in the back seats. And of course, we were answering all the questions wrongly, but it didn't matter. We were answering them anyway. And Gene asked us politely to get out. So, and he didn't, because it did just as well. You weren't there that night, I'd say.
3: Well, do you think I must emphasize about this now? Bigley, only my friends call me that. So you're okay, but the likes of Frank Keane there, I'm not sure about him calling it.
0: Yeah, how come he knew you were at the Red Store last night? Anyway, that's your own business. I don't know. Okay, well, are we going to go next? I just want to wish. Ken and Bill Birmingham well and hope he's on the right side of recovery, and also to Father Tom Brown there in South Abbey. And we're going to go with Dean Warwick next, and we're going to play this for Hannah and Noel, and also we'll include Marion and John Hennessy in this, and all the love in the world.

That was especially for Hen and Noel there, indeed, all the love in the world, and both of them have that, I can tell you. Okay, thanks, Jimmy. All going well on the shuttle bus yesterday and this morning. God bless Tommy Collins. Thank you, Tommy, for letting us know about that. Okay, next, Anne Murray. And this is You Needed Me. We're going to play this for Patsy, Stephen, and Ronan Mulcahy. Hope you're all well.

0: Lovely number there indeed, Aunt Marie, and you needed me. Okay. Margaret O'Connell, very happy birthday to you. That's from Kira and all the O'Connell family. And I think we couldn't do anything better, but we'll have Butler for that bed.
1: Roy!
2: Roy!
1: No, Roy!
2: Roy!
1: I wasn't a very happy child. I didn't like school. I was never happy in school. I wasn't. Because the teacher used to call me names. He used to say, "Listen, stupid." He always called me, "Listen." And I remember coming into the school one day and the teacher looked at me and he said, "Butler, why are you late for school?" I said, "Because, there was 9 of us in the bed last night." "Yes, and the alarm was only set for 8.
3: Come up here. Get up here immediately. Rasher O'Toole. Spell crayon. What colour? Get up here immediately. Are you trying to make a monkey out of me?
1: No, it wouldn't interfere with nature.
3: Get up. Boy in the back of the classroom. What would you find in ancient Greece?
1: Ancient chips.
3: Come up here immediately. Come here. Stand there. Stand right there. You're just one step from an idiot.
1: Will I move back a bit?
3: Yes, get back there.
1: Now I'm 4 steps from an idiot. Get back there.
3: Roger McCormack, if a dog has puppies and a cat has kittens, what has a squirrel got?
4: Nuts.
3: Why does a squirrel float across the river on its back?
4: To keep his nuts dry.
3: Come up here. Get up here. New little boy here. What is a Hebrew?
1: It's a male tea bag, isn't it?
3: Get up here.
1: I was never a happy child in school. I didn't like Aunt and I tell you what I never really liked in school. I was never happy. I remember I wrote a poem one day and it was called Me Mammy. And I won a statue of St. Anthony for this. St. Anthony is the patron saint. If you lose something, he finds it. But when you bring him into your house, it's a different story. Oh, we were finding stuff everywhere. Even stuff that wasn't ours. And then the police found it. That was really it. When me prayers was poorly said, who tucked me in me little bed and smacked me till me bum was red? Me mammy. Who took me from me cozy car and put me on me ice cold pot and made me wee when I could not? Me mammy. Who would me hair so neatly part and hug me gently to her heart and sometimes squeeze me till I'd... I'll do that one again. Who would me hair so neatly part and hug me gently to her heart and sometimes squeeze me till I'd shout. Me mammy. When at night the bed would squeak, I raised my head to have a peek. Who yelled at me to go asleep. No, me elflat. Well, I remember one day, my pal, I'll never forget him, old Rasher O'Neill. And one night he was in bed and he was kneeling down beside his bed and his daddy was passing by and he heard him saying his prayers. Ah. Poor Rasher was saying his prayers. Ah. And he was kneeling down and he said, God bless mommy, God bless daddy, God bless granny and God bless granda and God help Auntie Mary. And the father heard him. He couldn't understand why he said, God help Auntie Mary. The following day, didn't Auntie Mary have a heart attack? She was dead. 3 nights afterwards, the father is going by the bedroom and he hears the young fella going, God bless mommy, God bless daddy, God bless granny, and God help granddad. And just as he said that, there was a thump downstairs. Didn't the grandfather fall over and broke his neck and died? The father couldn't believe it. This child is psychedelic. The following night, the child is going, God bless mommy, God bless daddy, and God help granny. 3 days afterwards, the granny took bad and got very sick, and she died. The father was afraid to go by the bedroom anymore. And one night he hears, God bless mommy, and God help daddy. And the father couldn't sleep that night. And the following morning he went to work at about 10 miles an hour, afraid something had happened. And he went in and he made sure he didn't do anything strange, and he stayed there all day, and he didn't eat in case he choked. He didn't go anywhere, he just stayed. And he came home that evening and he was as white as a ghost. And he looks in and the wife was in the kitchen and she says, you look like you've seen a ghost. Also, your mother having a terrible day in work. He says, you won't believe what happened. He says, she, you had a terrible day. She should see my day. She, I came down this morning and I opened up the front door and the milkman was dead on the steps.

Well, folks, that was the great butler there indeed. What a wonderful entertainer he was. No language, no nothing, just good stories to make us all laugh. Okay, we've come to the end of our time. The 2 hours has come and gone. So we thank you for your listenership there this morning. Also, until you hear from us and we hear from you again this time next week, please God, we're going to leave you into the good hands of Hits and Memories with Tommy Burns, or Bigley. I think we'll call him Bigley from now on. Anyway, we're going to do that. So, until we hear from us again this time next week, we hear from you, it's bye for now. And we leave you with Del Shannon and Runaway.

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I'm Tommy Byrne. I hope you're enjoying the weekend, and I hope you'll stick around for the next hour. Aoife is on the phone on 024-911-99, or you can text or WhatsApp me directly into studio on 089-40-66669. Massive thanks, as always, to Jimmy, Paddy and Frank for yet another great Sunday show. Here's Jim Morrison. He's going to kick it all off for us.

The Doors there, of course, and LA Woman kicking it all off for us today. Ger Landers, you're right. It is a good start to the show, and God be with today's Ger. Will we ever forget him? The best days of my life, anyway. Marie White was on from Mill Road. Good afternoon, Marie. Noah, and let me get this up, because I lost it, but it'll come up. Noah and Molly, her beautiful grandchildren, are having their birthday party today, or this week anyway, but they're having their party today, and Marie wants to say hello, and that she loves you very, very, very much, and she can't get you out of her head.

And then, of course, we had Kylie Minogue, and she can't get us out of her head. John Davis was on. Neil Davis was on. He loves Kylie Minogue. He said that's the tune. John Boy, Sean and Gina listening up the top of the country. Good afternoon, folks. I think we'll bring it down a little bit just to get our heartbeats, especially me. I need to get my heart right.

Cracker Milk, of course, and Stranger on the Shore. I will never tire. I will never tire of that. Interestingly enough, I was talking to my neighbour, Jim Fury. Good afternoon, Jim, and Richard up there in Knockaverry. And Jim was in London one time, and he was in his room, and practicing next door to in his room was another Dan Ackerbilt. Up next, I have one of our own greats, Jordan Kennedy. I've played Jordan so many times on my show, and I will never get enough of Jordan. And this is Town Walls. This is an incredible piece of music. And guys, if you see Jordan being advertised gigging somewhere, please go and see him, because

That's our very own Jordan Keneally, folks. But look, I can't say enough about this guy. Gene White was on, Josephine Hogan was on, the text machine here was on. Who is this guy? What is this guy? This guy sounds amazing, and he does sound amazing. We were privileged to get to see Jordan out in Lanzarote there a couple of years ago, and we've seen him here locally as well. I know for a fact he plays in the Anchor in Dungarvan, I think, if I'm right. I think I know he plays down in Garryvaugh. I was on to Jordan. I'll try and get a list of his coming up gigs before the end of the show. Believe me, if you get an opportunity, get out and see this guy.

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9: 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Just like John Sullivan in Dungourney did. Good afternoon, John. He's my old neighbour from O'Reilly's Terrace. Now, I got a voice note from Jordan Keneally, because I was wondering where Jordan was playing this week and next and everything. So he's in Garryvaugh on Monday and Wednesday evening night. Go down and check him out. He's in the Oliver Plunkett's in Cork on Tuesday night, and he's in the Anchor on Thursday night. Folks, check him out. He is a force to be reckoned with. He is amazing talent. Now, speaking of amazing talent, we have another local lady who's making the news. Our own Kim White. Kim White, of course, is the inventor, the creator of Paw Pair. Good afternoon, Kim and Jean and Cathy and Sarah, Roberto and Emmy. They're all listening. Now, if you've seen the programmes for the Wellfest last weekend, or the posters and stuff, Kim would have been behind that. If you also seen the All For All programme, Kim was behind that, giving her own time for us, for our enjoyment as well. Her work is just phenomenal. Now, Kim has been nominated for an award and she wants our help. And I think, you know, we're a great community. When we stand together, when we get together, we do it as good as anybody. I always say it. So, The Irish Country magazine, Irish Made Awards. Google that and you will find, it will bring you to a link. And if you scroll down to the gift section, you'll see Paw Pear, P-A-W-P-E-A-R. That's P-A-W-P-E-A-R. And that's in the Irish magazine, Irish Made Awards. Google it. Give Kim your vote. Give her our vote of confidence, folks, because she's an incredible young lady and she's doing great things with, you know, postcard stationery. And an amazing thing happened to me during the week, actually. My son, Shane, who's listening at the moment in Perth in Australia, and Deirdre, good afternoon, folks. I got a postcard. I haven't had a postcard. It was just an amazing thing to get a postcard. Kim, the best of luck. And I know everybody here will get behind you. Hey!

And then, of course, we had the Beatles and Paperback Writer. Don't forget, folks, Irish Country Magazine, Irish Made Awards. Scroll down to Gifts, click on Pop Here, and away we go. Fertie Mac, Goggy, It's Pink. Who else have we got? Adrian McSween will be out there. Get your air guitars out, guys, because this is one of the better ones.

0: And then, of course, we had the great Deep Purple and Fireball. That'll wake you up on a Sunday afternoon. We'll dedicate that as well to our own Paddy Lane here. Dan Power, thank you for your text. Adrian McSweeney, thank you for your text. Sharon, great to hear you're on board over there in the UK. And we say hello to John and all the gang over there as well. Claire, up there at the top of the country. Good afternoon, Claire. Martin, Maura, Mark and Katie Russell are there. Pat and Cormac Kilfeather are there. We're going to need a bigger boat.
1: 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We were both too tired to sleep.

Then, of course, we had Kenny Rogers and The Gambler. My time is rapidly running out here on CRY 104 FM. Eita's out there. She's going to run away as well if you don't give her a call on 024-911-99. And you can text me right into the studio on 089-406-6669. A lot of people on wanting to know and me to repeat Jordan Keneally where he's at this week. Jordan is in Garryvaugh on Monday and Wednesday. He's in the Oliver Plunkett on Tuesday, and he's in the Anchor in Dungarvan on Wednesday. Check him out. The Cross Lane Gang are on. Geraldine O'Connell, Peg, Angela, Mary, and they're the Cross Lane Gang, and it's different for girls.

Then, of course, we had Joe Jackson and It's Different for Girls. Eileen O'Connor, How Could I Forget You and Your Sisters, tuned in here to CRY 104 FM on a Sunday afternoon. 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Now, I met my good friend Breida Curtin during the week. Good afternoon, Breida, and Tommy up the top of the hill there. I tell this story quite a bit, and I'm going to tell it again. The very first radio show I done here, it frightened the whatever out of me, and Angela Kern sat next to me here, next to the desk, guiding me and directing me. And when I left, I thought to myself, never again. I went out for a walk, and I got a phone call from Tommy Curtin, and encouraging me, keep going, you did great. And so lads, if you're looking for someone to blame, look no further than Tommy Curtin and Breida.

Then, of course, we had Gordon Lightfoot and the early morning rain. Breida, you're very, very welcome. And thank you for your text. Angela Kern was on. Angela, that's a lovely thing to say. Angela was saying that, look how far I've come. But I wouldn't come this far without Angela and Yvonne and all the gang here in CRY, because the encouragement I got. Now, the one thing I will say is that Angela and Yvonne, they're very... they encouraged me. I don't know, they got me to sit behind the mic, folks. They can... They,

Karen Ramirez, and she's looking for love. I'm rapidly running out of time. People run again. How do we vote for Paul Pear and Kim White? Well, it's Irish Country Magazine, Irish Made Awards. Google down to GIFs and you'll see Paul Pear, P-A-W-P-E-A-R. Jump on there and give Kim your vote and we'll get her over the line. Goggy, it's pink. It's pink. John Flaherty, thank you for your text. Folks, that's it for me for another week. Massive thanks to Eta, as always. She comes in and gives her time. And I'd be lost without her, really. Coming up next, we have the great Eleanor Canty. And straight after that, we have the great Simon Fair. So stay tuned. You don't need to go anywhere else for the afternoon here on CRY 104 FM. Thanks to Sean Healy for his help this week as well. And Angela, I'm looking forward to coming back to you next week. Hopefully I'll see you tomorrow. Folks, adios.

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sounds there of Whitney Houston, and I'm Every Woman. Well, I'm Eleanor Canty here with you with the Feel Good Factor until 3 o'clock here on CRY 104 FM. Big thank you there to Tommy Byrne for his last hour there of hits and memories. Hope that you're all well. It's an absolutely beautiful day out there again today. Now, before I start today, I just want to say that I'm going to dedicate my show today to the late Kathy Buckley, the most wonderful person that I ever knew, who passed away way too soon last Saturday. An absolutely wonderful friend to me, an absolutely wonderful influence in my life all down through the years. As I said to people, and I'm sure I'm not the only one to say it, I wouldn't be who I am today if it wasn't for her. She has left behind such a legacy. She was always for the underdog and pushing and giving people confidence, and she saw good and talent in everyone around her. And she loved life and we loved her. So Kathy loved David Bowie and all the ska music. So throughout my show today, you will hear a lot of those coming up from, let me see there now who I have. Sorry for the ruffling and truffling there now. I have the Specials, a bit of Jamaican ska, reggae, more David Bowie. I'll just play a bit of Louis Capaldi, David Bowie, Madness, Bad Manners. You'd hear those songs throughout the show. So this is just my little way of, this is for Kathy. This is for, you know, just to remember her by. So I'm going to start today, and I have a few other requests and dedications to give out today as well. And if you have a request or dedication yourself, 024-911-99, you'll get either Alan or Simon to answer your calls. And you can text straight into studio to me on 089-406-6669. Or if you're friends with me on social media, have my number, give me a bell. So I'm going to start with this one today now.

0: Sounds there of David Bowie, and we could be heroes just for one day. Now, also, I have a few inspirational quotes that we have discussed and read together down through the years, and I'm going to say, you know, give you some of them throughout the show. The first one I have, a sympathetic heart is like a spring of pure water bursting forth from the mountainside. Just little things for you to have a little think about.
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0: Indeed, and now this first request is from my nephew Nathan, who celebrated his birthday during the week. Nathan, you're getting old, man. So Nathan, this is for you. Belated birthday wishes to you. Hope you had a great weekend.

That was Imagine Dragons there, and Believer, and that was especially for Nathan, who celebrated his birthday in the last few days. So Nathan, hope that you're having a great weekend. Now I'm going to carry on with the music, and this is Jimmy Cliff, and I can see clearly now.

Jimmy Cliff there, and bright, bright, bright, sunshiny day. Now, my next request today, I was asked to play a request for Mickey Knoll. So we all know Mickey Knoll. And just to let him know that we're thinking of him. And Mickey Knoll, this comes to you with lots of love from all of your friends.

what went there, and with a little help from my friends, and that is wishing you all the best, Mickey Noel, from all of your friends. Now I'm going to carry on with the music, and Teresa Mulcahy, you asked me for Nana Mouskouri and Only Love. You asked, and you guess.

0: Beautiful voice there of Nana Mouskouri and Only Love, and that was especially for Teresa Mulcahy. Now, before I go to the ads, I want to say hello to Helen, and Helen wants me to say hello to Emma, Alfie and Rena as they're heading to the beach. Have a great day, lads. Enjoy the sunshine, and I'll play something for you when I come back after this.
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0: And you're very welcome back. Now, this next one is Bob Marley, and I'm going to play that for Helen, Emma, Alfie and Rena.

Bob Marley and the Wailers there and Three Little Birds. Now, as I said, I'm going to have a few little inspirational quotes for you throughout the day, throughout the show. Make the most of yourself, for that is all there is of you. And that was Ralph Emerson. Very true. Make the most of yourself because that's all there is of you. Now, Rose and Sean out there by Summerfield Cross. Lovely to see you yesterday. Hope you're great. And this is for you.

Joe Dolan there and that beautiful song, Endless Magic, especially for Rose and Sean out there at Summerfield Cross. Now I'm going to carry on now, and this is a bit of Jamaican ska.

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the lovely Mr. Enrique Iglesias, and I can be your hero. Nell, another great talent, gone too soon. Gone there just about 3 weeks ago. Glenn Hansard, absolutely love his singing.

Yes, indeed. Garth Brooks and Friends in Low Places. Now, this is the first of two songs I've been asked to play for Catherine Cunningham. Catherine, I hope that you're well this Sunday afternoon. So, Catherine, the first one I have for you is Kathy Durkin and Midnight to Moonlight. And these come in from your daughter, Kathy. So I hope that you enjoy these. So this is the first one. I'll get it up and playing out for you for Catherine Cunningham this Sunday afternoon.

0: Kathy Durkin there, Midnight to Moonlight, especially for Catherine Cunningham out there in Cut Owen. And Catherine, I'm going to play an ad break now and then I'll be coming back playing Gina and Dragonflies for you.
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0: And you're very welcome back to the second part of the show. And this next one, Catherine Cunningham, this is your second song. This is Gina and Dragonflies, especially for Catherine Cunningham this Sunday afternoon.

Beautiful song there from Gina. Dragonflies, especially for Catherine Cunningham this Sunday afternoon. Hope you enjoyed those, Catherine. Now, another little inspirational quote from down through the years with Kathy. Do not dwell in the past. Do not dream of the future. Concentrate the mind on the present moment. Live for today, I suppose. Isn't that what it's telling us? Yeah, absolutely. Now I'm going to carry on with the music, and hello to Catherine and Dagi Barron this Sunday afternoon, and they're looking for something from Sinead O'Connor, and I have to play this one because I absolutely love Nothing Compares to You.

Beautiful song there, beautiful voice of the late Sinead O'Connor. Nothing Compares to You, and that's especially for Diggy and Catherine Barron this Sunday afternoon. I'm going to carry on with the music. And this is another one of our ska bands today, and this is Madness and House of Fun.

sounds there of madness and our house in the middle of our street. Now let's have a bit of Neil Diamond.

Beautiful song there, Neil Diamond, and beautiful noise. Now, I have a request here now, and this is for Joan Hart. Joan, I believe you're celebrating your birthday on Wednesday. We would like to wish you a very happy birthday from all here at CRY and from your daughter, Margot. So, Joan Hart, birthday on Wednesday, 21 again, Joan, and this is for you.

Joe Dolan there and Fly Me to the Moon. And that was to wish Joan Hart a very happy birthday. And that came in to you from Margot. So very happy birthday to you, Joan, for next Wednesday.

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0: Now,

Paula and Paddy Hickey would like to play a request for their daughter Sharon Coughlin. And Sharon, this is thanking you for everything that you do for them. So they would like to thank Sharon for everything she does for them. So this is for you guys.

0: Cher, Chrissy Hynde and Nina Cherry, Love Can Build a Bridge. And that was especially from Paula and Paddy Hickey for their daughter, Sharon Cullen. They'd just like to thank her for everything she does for them. Back after this.
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0: babe? 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
2: What? A goblin babe.

Sounds there of Mr. David Bowie and Dance Magic Dance. Now, last of the summer wine, Killa Hall, Sunday, August 30th, 7:30 to 9 p.m. Guests, Killa Choir, The Voices, Killa Church Choir, Michael Reardon, John Arnold, Paddy Ahern, Geraldine Landers, Grace O'Connell, Charlie McAllister, Father Paddy Lawton, Patsy Irwin, and Ger Byrne, Aoife Daly, Tom and Noreen O'Sullivan, Killa New Young Talent Ensemble. Coordinator there, Mary Pater Daly. Admission is €10, cash only. Tickets at the door only. And donation to an approved charity after expenses. Now, I'm going to carry on with the music.

Sounds there of Lonnie Donegan and Putting on the Style. Now, my next one is especially for John and Noreen out there in Ballycotton. Met Noreen yesterday. Just in case you thought I'd forgot about you, this is for you, John and Noreen in Ballycotton.

0: Daniel O'Donnell there on Beautiful Sunday, and that was especially for John and Noreen in Ballycotton. Hope you're well today, guys.
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the late great king of rock and roll, Elvis Presley. Now I have minutes really left, and I'm going to go with a second one today. I absolutely love this one from the late Glenn Hansard, another guy gone too soon.

Sorry now for cutting that short, but time is running out. You can never cross the ocean unless you have the courage to lose sight of the shore. Now it's time for me to take my leave of you, and I hope that you enjoyed the show and my little bit of a tribute to the late Kathy Buckley, an absolutely amazing and wonderful woman and friend. And I'm going to dance my way out of the studio now, which is what she would have expected of me. Stay tuned. Up next, you will have Sam and John and his show, Centre Stage. So take care of yourself. Enjoy the rest of the day. Enjoy the rest of the week. And always remember, smile, a kind word can make all the difference. Bye for now.

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Sunday again, 3 p.m. I have 10 seconds to tell you what a wonderful show we have coming up for you this week. I have Anna Jack and Casey, star of the West End, here very, very, very soon, so stay tuned for that. And all your favourites, Magic Movie Memories, The Vintage Vault, Mystery Musical, The Young Ones Theatre, and Lena Hall is in the spotlight.

0: Blue Lagoon. Do you remember that one? Bit of a classic. Magic movie memories coming out very, very, very soon.
1: Hi there, this is Anna Jane Casey on Centre Stage, speaking to the wonderful Simon.

that, I figured it out. Only 5 years from today, only 5 years from today, I can see it all before me. 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

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And this week it's 1975's Robert Altman's Nashville.

listening to hits from the wonderful 1975 film Nashville, and that was Henry Gibson. This little tune's called Tick Tick in His Tractor, Rennie Blakely. Do you know the film won 11 Golden Globe nominations? Still the highest number achieved by any one film.

0: Thank you.
1: Thank you. In his tractor. All hits from the 1975 hit Nashville. One time. Now here's something different for Sunday.

0: Ah, yes, sir. You see the young lady over there?
1: Yes, sir.
0: Do you have anything in this shop as beautiful as she is?
1: Oh, yes. No. I'm saying that we have many things that are as beautiful as she would want them to be. That's the point I was getting at, and I think we can all agree with that. That's why when you came in here, you know what we're going to do? We're going to need a few more people to help us out. I'll tell you why. We're going to be spending an obscene amount of money in here. So we're going to need a lot more helping sucking up to us. Because that's what we really like. You understand me? Oh, yes, sir. If I may so say so, sir. You're in the right store, and the right city, for that matter. Anything you see here, we can do. Get ready to have some fun, okay? Mary Kate, Mary Frances, chop chop, let's see it, come on. Excuse me, sir, exactly how much an obscene amount of money are we talking about? Profane or really offensive?
0: Really offensive.
1: Oh, I like him so much. Mr. Lewis, sir, how's it going?
0: Pretty well, I think. I think we need a major sucking up here.
1: Very well, sir. You're not only handsome, but a powerful man. I could see the second you walked in here. You were someone to reckon with.
0: Alistair?
1: Yes, sir.
0: Not me. Her.
1: Oh, I'm sorry, sir. I'm sorry. Vivian! Yes, how are we doing, ladies?
2: What scene is that from? What film? Give Eleanor a call now on 024-911-99 and let her know.
3: When you come along and see Judy, End of the Rainbow, you will be seeing the most wonderful play about the last couple of months of Judy's life. It's an interesting take on Judy. It's very revealing about who she is, but it does get to show the angst that a performer goes through and also the heights you can achieve and the lows you can achieve. I think it'll be heartbreaking, it'll be hilarious, and the songs alone are stunning.
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0: It's time for the Center Stage Celebrity Interview. Please put your hands together and create some noise for the wonderful Anna Jane Casey, star of the West End and soon to be a Cork.
1: My guest today on Center Stage, Anna Jane Casey, star of the West End stage. A very warm welcome to you and thank you so much for joining me on my sophisticated telecom apparatus.
2: No problem, my love. How are you doing?
1: I'm doing very well, thanks. Yeah, I've just got in from work and it's all good fun. Yeah.
2: Marvellous.
1: Okay, you're going to be in Cork at the Everyman playing the role of Judy Garland in the Broadway smash, Judy, End of the Rainbow, at the end of the month. We'll talk more about the show in due course, but as a taster of what is to come, could you shed a little bit of light on what the audiences should expect when the curtain goes up?
2: Well, this is the most wonderful play, I think, because a lot of us in the public, we think of Judy Garland as that young 15-year-old girl who is, you know, the wholesome girl from Wizard of Oz. And where we see the play here, it's the Christmas of 1968. And Judy she's come to London because she's literally broke. They have no money. She's got her new husband-to-be in tow. They've only been going out for 6 weeks and they're already engaged. This is how bananas she was at this point in her life, and she needs to do these gigs because they are literally brassic. They have nothing in the bank, so this isn't pretty sweet wholesome Judy. This is why the title is so brilliant. In End of the Rainbow, I keep saying this is messy Judy, which is wonderful. It's a woman who's on the edge. She doesn't have any money. She's lost a lot of love in her life. Her children are across the other side of the Atlantic being looked after by her second husband. Her fourth husband, Sid Luft.
1: Yeah.
2: It's a woman on the edge, I would say. But the greatest thing about this show is you still get, not only do you get this manic woman who is desperately trying to claw back some kind of career and some kind of reputation for herself, you get the scenes that involve that, but you've also got brilliant performances of when she's in the talk of the town, the London nightclub act. So, and I'm not alone on the stage as well. I have to say, this isn't like a one-woman Judy show. This is a great play with myself, some brilliant actors. In fact, a good Cork boy, Dara Shannon. Dara Shannon.
1: Shout out to Dara.
2: My gorgeous husband-to-be, Mickey Deans. So there's Dara, there's myself, there's a lovely guy called Will O'Connell, who plays Anthony, who is her pianist, and then another brilliant man called William. So there's four of us on stage showing the audience this brilliant slice of Judy's life, which is right at the end of her life, unfortunately.
1: So I take it was based on the film, the Judy film. It was based on this musical, wasn't it?
2: Yes, play was written. Yeah, you are absolutely right. This play was written way back, and I think it was first performed in about 2005, 2006 over in Australia by the amazing Caroline O'Connor, who's a really good mate of mine. So I've been messaging her about advice on how to do it. So Caroline was the first person to play Judy, like 20-odd years ago. And then it was in London with Tracy Bennett, another mate of mine, playing it. And Tracy took it to Broadway. And then from there, they made it into the film, which Renee Zellweger won her Oscar for. So, yeah.
1: And it's recently been on Broadway. I'm sorry, is it Broadway or been on the West End recently, hasn't it?
2: Yeah, it's been in London recently with the fantastic trans performer Jinx Monsoon.
1: Oh, of course,
2: so
1: yes, Jinx.
2: Yeah. So Jinx has just done it, but this is the first time the play has been in Ireland, which feels very, very special.
1: Yes, most definitely, most definitely. So you must have drawn a huge amount of inspiration from the great Judy herself. Can it be safe to say that after your very first appearance on stage, alongside, going right back now, Dick Emery's wife in the fabulous Josephine Blake, that you also drew inspiration from the initial experience to then embark on what is a very successful career on the West End? How did this experience kick start that journey? Must have done, surely.
2: Oh, well, thank you. Well, I was one of those really annoying children who, whenever there was a family gathering, would be like, I want to do a song and a dance. And me and my younger sister, who is an actor as well, Natalie Casey, she's a brilliant actor.
1: About 2 points.
2: We used to perform for our... Yeah, that's the one. We used to perform for our grandparents and our cousins and stuff. And we were always doing skits. My mum and dad, even though they're not professional performers, they're great singers. They're market traders. So it's very performative in their work. Four for a pound, try this, madam. So there was always a lot of bravado and charisma within my family. And my parents tried to wear me out with any bit of you know, classes they could, whether that was horse riding, swimming, dancing, gymnastics. And both my sister and I did a lot of dancing as kids. And then when I was about 10 years old, my parents took me to the Manchester Opera House to see the Royal Ballet doing Swan Lake. And we sat on the front row, and I can remember, if I close my eyes now, and I'm very old, I'm 54 now, my friend, I'm 97. In dancers' years, I'm dead, put it that way. and I remember sitting there at the age of 10 and saying to my mum, I want to be on that stage. And luckily enough, the next year, Annie came to Manchester. It had been a London production. It was the first tour out of London. And I managed to bag myself a part of one of the orphans. So kind of like Judy, I've performed for a long, long time. I mean, she started a lot younger than me. Allegedly, her first performance on stage for Miss Judy Garland was at the age of 3. I wasn't that young, but I've always been a big show off. So I can kind of see the similarities of somebody who wants to get out there and perform, which Judy always wanted to do.
1: Yeah. So at the tender age of 16, you made your West End debut at the New London Theatre as Rumpelteazer in Cats, a favourite of mine,
2: yes.
1: And you stayed for 2 years. How did this fit into your life at that age?
2: Ah, well, I'm back at home, back in Manchester, well, back up north in Rottenstall, which is Lancashire, just outside Manchester.
1: Uh-huh.
2: And we used to get two newspapers in my house. We had the Manchester Evening News and we had the Stage. So that tells you everything about my family. And in the back of the stage, they used to just have open auditions for most of the big shows, whether that was Phantom of the Opera or whatever it was. And there was an advert for Cats, and it said, we are casting for our, 1988 cast of Cats. And I said to my mom, oh, I'd really love to go for that, because I'd always been to dance school, went to a lot of dance classes. And so I did my GCSE history in the morning from 9 till 11:30. And then just after we finished the exam, my mum drove us to Manchester. We jumped on the 1 o'clock train, got down to London, auditioned in the afternoon. Didn't think anything of it. And then about a week later, we got a call from Cameron McIntosh's office saying, would you like to come and start in Cats? So that was around about April, May time. And then I went down to London and started in the August in Cats.
1: You were in the original cast then?
2: No. The show had been going then for about 8 years.
1: Right.
2: Cats had been, I think it started in 1980, something like that, 80, okay. 81. So, yeah, I was probably the seventh person to play Rumpelteazer, but I think I'm still the youngest. Bonnie Langford was 17, but I was 16. And I love Bonnie, but I've still got that on Bonnie. Come on, girl.
1: The wonderful Bonnie Langford.

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1: Time to open the vintage vault.

0: Losing the Night. Now, next one, She's My Girl from Tom Foolery. And following that, Eye to the World from My Old Brother. A little bit of a round of applause. Thank you, thank you. Thank you very much. Oh, do get on with it.
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Young One Status on the way. But right after this. What song does this musical come from? Have a listen to it. It's absolutely brilliant. I love it. But it's your choice. I've got three tunes from that musical coming up, and I will tell you at the end of the show what that musical is. We had one a couple of weeks ago, and it went down really well. So here we go again. What musical is this tune from?

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0: from Hairspray.
1: Okay, so you've now been in a huge amount of musicals and plays, including Children of Eden, Joseph, Grease, Chicago, in which I might have seen you perform. I did go and see it. Also a favourite of mine, Sunday in the Park with George, The Comedy of Errors, and you have graced the stage with Sir Ian McKellen. How do you decide yes. on which productions to go for? And, oh, what was it well, like working with Sir Ian McKellen? Well,
2: Well, weirdly enough, I'm sitting here talking to you and I have the most beautiful shirt on, which is like, you know, those Pantone paint kind of shows you the examples of what the paint colours could be. So imagine a shirt that's completely coloured in all different little swatches of colour.
1: Okay,
2: and yeah. I walked into rehearsals today and everyone said, oh, my God, that shirt's beautiful. I said, I've got a story about this shirt. When I was doing Mother Goose with the lovely Sir Ian McKellen, who is the loveliest man ever, he was wearing a shirt like this. And I said, oh, Ian, that's a gorgeous shirt. He said, oh, thank you, darling. And I said, it's my birthday next week. The next week, I open my birthday present from Ian, and it's a shirt. And I say, oh, you got me one of those shirts. And he said, no, that's my shirt. So I am wearing Ian McKellen's shirt today.
1: Wow. He's
2: a very generous man.
1: Fantastic.
2: But the question was, how do I decide what to
1: yes.
2: do? Well, listen, I'll be honest. As most theatre performers, I'm just happy when the phone rings.
1: Okay.
2: If my agent says to me, go up for this, my motto is go up for everything, unless obviously it's something you really don't want to do. If you don't want to be in, you know, a country that you don't want to be in, or it's something that you think, I can't do this.
1: Of course.
2: But I will go up for everything and then figure it out as it goes along. Happy when the phone rings. As I'm getting older, I said to my husband the other day, who's also a performer, I said, there's three kind of things that I look at. Is it good money? Is it a good director? And is it a good part? And if two of those can be fulfilled, then I'll do it. That's
1: Excellent. Kind
2: of my motto at the moment.
1: Brilliant. In 1998, the role of Anita came your way in West Side Story. And something
2: yes.
1: very, you're going to guess where this question is going. Something really special happened to you whilst you were there. Can you elaborate on how this changed your life?
2: Well, I did just mention that my
1: you
2: lovely
1: did.
2: Husband is a performer.
1: Yeah.
2: I did. And yes, and the lovely Graham McDuff, who we've been married now 28 years and we have two
1: Congratulations.
2: Children. But thank you very much. But I knew Graham as a friend. I was in the cast of Grease in 93, I think it was, or 92, around that time. And that was the first cast of Grease with Debbie Gibson and Craig McLaughlin. And Graham was coming in as the second cast. So we all, you know, you meet up with people. Hi, how you doing? And you see them in rehearsals.
1: Of course.
2: So
1: yeah.
2: I've known Graham for a long, long time. So when I got the cast list through for West Side Story, when I got cast, I said, oh, Graham McDuff's playing Bernardo. Oh, that's nice. He's my friend. Well, let me tell you, it was all over in rehearsals. As soon as he walked towards me and we held each other, we both went, oh, this is something very special.
1: Oh, how
2: lovely. And yes, so it was beautiful. And, you know, we keep saying to each other, there are days, obviously, when you're in a long relationship where you do want to strangle each other. And I just look at him and I say, yeah, but remember West Side Story? And he goes, yeah, we're good. Yeah, he's the most wonderful man. So he did change my life because it's the love of my life and he's given me two beautiful children. So very
1: Fantastic.
2: Happy. And West Side is still my favourite musical.
1: Really? West Side Story?
2: Oh,
1: yeah.
2: God,
1: it's
2: yeah.
1: not too bad.
2: Absolutely.
1: Yeah, not really my favourite, but
2: What's your favourite then?
1: What's my favourite? I really like Cats. I'm a massive fan of Phantom of the Opera. I've seen it four times on the West End. I just can't get enough of it. I really can't. A lot of people say that it shouldn't be a musical. Sorry.
2: It's not. No, it's beautiful.
1: What
2: the
1: are
2: music's
1: you talking
2: stunning.
1: About? It is.
2: Yes.
1: Anyway, I'm getting into some new ones as well, you know, doing the show Centre Stage. I didn't actually used to like musicals that much. And now I've got into doing the show. I've just got into them. It's like doing a lot of research and I'm going right back into the 50s, 60s, 70s and, you know, checking out some old ones, you know. I really like Pippin, Sunday in the Park with George, all amazing, you know. Just
2: That's
1: love
2: a good one. Yeah.
1: Okay, like I'm sure many other jobs, it must be a struggle to juggle the boards of the stage and bringing up children, of which you've said you've had two. What were the main barriers during that time when you were looking for acting work?
2: It's difficult because anyone who's a parent, whether you're a mum or a dad or, you know, But I do think it's different for the human being who has carried the baby in themselves. Right. There is never a moment, you know, my children are older now. I've got a 19-year-old and a 14-year-old, and I am 300 miles away from them in Ireland. They're back home in the UK.
1: Right.
2: And there's not a moment that I don't think of them. There's not a moment where I'm thinking, I hope they're okay, I hope they're well. And also, when the kids were younger, it was difficult work-wise to kind of be away from home. Thankfully, at that point, we had wonderful au pairs when, you know, I'm going to show my politics now, when the UK was still within the EU. Don't get me started on Brexit. We won't go there. But we had fantastic au pairs who would come and live with us. We've had Czech girls live with us, and German and French and Spanish and Italian girls. And they lived with us, and they helped, in a way, they helped raise my children. And we were very thankful that we could invite people from other nations into our world. We've also been very lucky, Graham and I, where we've managed to make it so if I'm not working, he will be, or if I am, he's not, you know. So we were very lucky, but it is really hard. You never stop worrying about them, you know. I'm sure anybody will say that, you know, even if you've got a child, you're in your 80s and your child is 50, you still worry about them. So that was the problem with it, and you can't get over the guilt. But as I say to every mum, every person who sometimes comes to me and says, you've had children and I'm thinking of having a kid, and I say, it's the hardest thing you'll ever do, but you will find strengths you never knew you had. And that, yeah, you can live on 2 hours sleep. Even after doing 8 shows a week, you can live on 2 hours sleep.
1: So you have an amazing drive.
2: Yeah, of course you do. Yeah.
1: Excellent. Well, do you want to say hello? Say hello to them back home. What are their names?
2: Won't do that. Hi, Al. Hi, Erin. Hi.
1: Perfect. I don't think you've done any jukebox musicals. Do you deliberately avoid them, or do you? And what do you see their role in musical theatre as beneficial?
2: Well, I do think it's beneficial. This is a really good question, because a lot of people who, you know, say, "Oh, I'm purity in musical theatre," it's sometimes the only way that, in inverted commas, the general public will go and see a show.
1: Right,
2: my Auntie June, my mum's sister, adores Jersey Boys, which of course is a great story, but the music is phenomenal. She always says, oh, that's my favourite, Jersey Boys. Now, my Auntie June would probably not go and see Sunday in the Park with George, because she has no idea what it's about.
1: Of course.
2: And same with things like Mamma Mia, or, I mean, the phenomenal Tina, if you've seen Tina, the musical, God, that is a brilliant show.
1: Yeah.
2: You know, it's a good way for people who aren't used to going to see a musical to get their foot in the door. And then after that, they might go, oh, yeah, I'll go and see something else, something that is completely different and not on my radar. Yeah. So I see there is a place for them. Me personally, the only thing that has ever been appropriate for me has been Mamma Mia. And one, I've never got the job.
1: Okay.
2: When I've been up for Donna, I've never got it.
1: Really?
2: And also, yeah, never done it, never got
1: it. Oh, you'd make a wonderful Donna.
2: And I don't know. There's other things to do, and I'm more excited. I like kind of doing new writing and things that are a bit quirky and mad and interesting.
1: Right.
2: So that's probably my lane that I'll stick to.
1: Okay. And have you ever thought of actually going into writing, or no? That's a new one.
2: No,
1: sorry,
2: not that. No. I mean, I like to do a bit of painting.
1: Okay.
2: I play the drums and the ukulele, but as for writing a musical, that is too hard for me.
1: Right.
2: Too
1: okay.
2: hard.
1: Right. Okay. The fabulous Anna Jane Casey there. What is this song from? What musical is

0: Pretty funky, isn't it? Anyway, here's more Alan Jay and Casey.
1: You took part in the parody musical franchise. Now, I love this. Forbidden Broadway.
2: Yeah.
1: Can you explain to people listening back home how doing a small, tight-knit production differs to the, the so-called West End juggernaut?
2: Ah, that is a really great question. So, Forbidden Broadway, if nobody knows it, if you want to, if you're into any kind of musicals, get on the old, whatever it would be, Spotify, Apple Music, wherever you find your music, yeah, and just put in Forbidden Broadway and bring up some of the songs. Yeah. They are the cleverest, wittiest lyrics. And as you say, it's a parody musical. So, yeah, instead of in Les Miserables, instead of the man singing God on high, in Forbidden Broadway, he sings God, it's high, it's too high. Pity me, change the key, bring it down, because that song is famously ridiculously high.
1: It's one of the
2: funniest things I've ever been in. The rehearsal period for that, you have 4 weeks where you just spend the whole day wetting yourself laughing.
1: Oh, it sounds like fun.
2: And the way it's staged is brilliant. You know, so you're fully dressed in the Les Mis outfits and singing things like, at the end of the show, you're another year older, because famously, Les Mis is 3 hours long. Yeah. Like, it's too bleeding long. Get on with it. But working in a small company like that, there's usually only four or five of you on stage. Number one, you have to be very good friends, because everybody's getting each other changed backstage. While you're singing the backing vocals for somebody else, you're changing your outfits. It becomes, for me, more a collaborative piece of work, and I love that, which is why doing Judy is so brilliant. There's only four of us making this play, and I've just been in a show, Kiss of the Spider Woman, which is written by the same people who wrote Chicago and Cabaret. The brilliant Candor and Ebb. And within Kiss of the Spider Woman, there was only 10 of us on stage. And when people came to see it, they were amazed. There's only 10 of you? It felt like there was 50 of you. And that is the greatest thing about being in a show where it's a smaller cast. Everybody has to pull together. Sure. And like I said, theatre's a collaborative art. Everyone's got to join in. Yeah. It's a brilliant thing to do. I love doing smaller shows. Yeah. It's brilliant.
1: And cutting the cost, I suppose, as well, of elaborate musicals.
2: Yep. Yeah, from a producer's point of view, it's cheaper, absolutely. Yeah. And also, because like I mentioned, I'm 54, I can't remember anybody's name anymore. If there's more than 20 people in the show, everybody's just called darling, because I can't remember anyone.
1: Darling.
2: Even there's four of you, I can't forget the names.
1: So what was the biggest cast you've worked with then?
2: Ooh, now then, that probably would have been, I think, Children of Eden. We had about 35 of us in that.
1: Right.
2: That was a big old cast. But I have just heard, I can't remember what musical it was, but somebody said they're going into a show and there was 40 of them.
1: Wow.
2: 40 people in one cast. Yeah. Good grief. Yeah. For a start, how many are in a dressing room? You're all sitting on top of each other. But the days of those massive musicals where, like we mentioned, you know, the ensemble would come on and just do a bit of a dance number and then bugger off. Mm-hmm. And then the leading actors would do the scenes. That doesn't happen anymore. It's becoming more where everybody does everything. You know, we all bring on the set. I mean, have you seen Come From Away?
1: Oh, I've seen it. It was a Cork MTU production. It was fantastic. Yeah.
2: It's so wonderful. You know, there are probably 15 people on the stage and they play numerous characters. They build the set themselves.
1: Yeah.
2: And that's a great thing to watch from an audience point of view, and from an actor to do that is brilliant. You have to be so inventive. So I love a smaller show. I really do.
1: Excellent. Back to Judy, End of the Rainbow. It plays at the Everyman in Cork from Thursday the 27th of August to Saturday the 5th of September, and then moves on to the Gaiety in Dublin. Have I got that the right way around?
2: You have indeed. Perfect.
1: Because when you said you were in Dublin, I thought, okay, right.
2: No, we're rehearsing here, but we go to Cork next week.
1: Perfect. Yeah. So what have you done to get yourself into character to play the iconic Garland?
2: Well, you're going to laugh. You're going to think she's bonkers. So I get up in the morning. I get myself up to rehearsals. We rehearse 10 till 5:30. We work hard on the script and we work hard on the songs and we do all that. And then I come home and I sit down for about 20 minutes. I make myself some dinner and then I go straight onto YouTube, and other channels are available. And I literally watch the Judy Garland show
1: that she
2: filmed in 1963. All those TV shows that she did, 63, 64. I am just glued to them, to get the mannerisms, the way she moved her hands. I mean, I've always said as well, this isn't an impressionist show. I'm not doing an impression. I'm giving you a flavor of what it is.
1: Right.
2: But the physicality for me is a great thing. Being a dancer, everything's based in my physical. So if I can stand as Judy and use my arms and use the way my voice falls, then we're managing to pick out the bones of it. The costume designs are gorgeous. I'm going to have my gorgeous wig fitted tomorrow. Very excited about that. So I'm immersing myself in Judy. I'm reading lots of books. There's a book I've got on the go at the moment, which is written by her final husband, Nicky Deans. So I'm reading from his point of view. I've also read Lorna Luft's book and Liza Minnelli's book, both her children's books.
1: Okay.
2: So I'm reading everything I can and listening all the time just to kind of get the flavour of the way her voice moves and what she can do. So, yeah, it's 9 to 5. Well, it's 10 till 10 at night is Judy all over, apart from the half an hour where I sit down and go and look at Instagram.
1: And do you get to see a young

0: adored her children, and she was a wonderful mother. We do need to clarify that, mm-hmm. that she was, and both her kids, all three of her kids, in fact, Joey, Lorna, and Liza, still say she was a wonderful mother. Mm-hmm. But she was fighting. She was in a system that wouldn't help a woman at that point. You know, this is the 30s, 40s, 50s, 60s, when women were, it was weird that you would go away and work, but she was the main breadwinner, and that's what she had to do.
1: Yeah.
0: So the kids do not appear. Nope.
1: Right. So does any of what Judy, this was a bit of a weird question, but does you, of any of what Judy went through in her life bear any resemblance of your own?
0: not the drink and the drugs.
1: Okay, yeah, all right.
0: Not
1: cool.
0: The five husbands.
1: I was waiting for you to say that.
0: Yeah, not that bit, but I can really understand the pressures of getting older, of, you know, the way your voice changes.
1: Sure.
0: If you suddenly, you know, Judy was famous as much as, the more I'm reading and what I found out about her, she wanted to be a lady. And Louis B. Mayer of Metro-Goldwyn-Mayer, mm-hmm. MGM, wanted her to be a young, innocent lady, a right. young girl. Like, he wanted her to stay at the age of 19 for all her life.
1: Sure, Peter Pan.
0: Now, this is a woman who, exactly. So this is a woman who's struggling with, you know, she was a sexual being. She loved men. We can see she had five husbands. Mm-hmm. She was very affectionate to people, and they tried to hold that back. She wasn't allowed to grow up, which was very difficult. Then, you know, she's given drugs to wake up. She's given drugs to go to sleep. Then you need them. Not that I've ever had that. But the pressures of being a woman in that time, you know, if she would have to open her mouth and say, I'm not doing that, she'd have been labelled as difficult. You know, and we're still hearing that today. I saw a brilliant article with Jennifer Lawrence, you know, star of Hunger Games and many other films.
1: Yes.
0: And at one point she said to a director on set, I'm actually not going to do that. He went off and wrote an email to the head of the studio and said, she's a difficult woman. Now, hang on a minute. No, she just said, I'm not doing that.
1: Yeah.
0: So, and that's, you know, the 2000s. Imagine what that would have been like in the 1940s. So I can understand that. And the pressure of being the main breadwinner and, you know, having to be away from home to earn your money, I understand that as well.
1: Mm-hmm.
0: But yeah, no more husbands for me, and definitely no drink and drugs to get me up and down.
1: Fantastic.
0: I'm fine.
1: That's good to hear.
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9: 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We also see the ruins of Temple Michael and Malana Abbey and the magnificent Ballinatrae House, which is Yall's answer to Downton Abbey. To book this trip on May Vogue, please call Tony on 087-988-9076.
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0: few songs of the show. First, we'll have a little bit of a chat. AJ is back again.
1: So you always seem to be busy throughout the year. I know you're taking Judy to Dublin, but apart from that,
2: yep.
1: What is next for Anna Jane Casey?
2: Ah, well, there is something. It's a new West End show. I can't actually say because we're still in negotiations about it. But yeah, so it's going to be something lovely, and I am quite excited to get it all sorted out. But yeah, I get back into the UK at the end of September, and then I pretty much start straight away on the new thing. So watch this space. You could be the first person who knows about it.
1: Oh, I like the sound of that. That's brilliant. It's yes. Oh, very excited now.
2: Yes. I always say as well, one day the phone is going to stop ringing. So if it still keeps ringing, I'll do the jobs. That's what I'm doing.
1: Perfect. And finally, do you have any words of wisdom and encouragement for anyone listening at home who are taking, you know, looking to break into a musical stage acting? I don't know if you know, obviously you probably don't, but I'm quite sort of friendly with the guys at the acting course in Cork. I covered their empty.
2: Fantastic.
1: Yeah, there, and I'm really wanting to get a lot more people interested in it and as a career. I see it as a booming thing now. It's just, you know, there was a time it started to wane a bit, but now it's getting very exciting again.
2: There's some phenomenal talent in Ireland. This time last year I worked with the RTE orchestra up here in Dublin,
1: their
2: symphony orchestra, and some young performers, and we did a concert version of Sweeney Todd. And so myself and the lovely Rob Houchin, who's another West End guy, we played Mrs. Lovett and Todd. But the rest of the cast were all young performers from the age of 15 to 21.
1: Fantastic.
2: And I tell you, I have never met such brilliant, dedicated, fantastic kids.
1: Wow.
2: Who were so well-trained and so loved it and so eager to get it learned. And what I will always say to young people is, if you have a drive to do it, do it. And that doesn't matter if you're playing the Gaiety Theatre or the Cork Everyman. It can be a tiny theatre in your town. It can be going round to an old people's home and singing for old people, singing them a song. If you are a performer, go and do it wherever you can. I'm not averse to turning up with my ukulele and singing at a local bar just to earn myself, you know, €50 or €50 for the night, because it keeps your skills in practice.
1: Sure.
2: You practice all you can. Sing, dance, act, watch people, watch films, steal all their moves. If you think, oh, that's a good way of doing that, steal it, nick it. I'll have that, how they interpret a song. It will never be the same as them because it's coming through your voice and your instrument and who you are. But look at other performers, totally steal from them, steal ideas from them, and just keep going. If you're meant to do it, and there'll be more knockbacks than there will successes, the amount of times I've not got jobs, but it drives you on. You've got to be thick-skinned, you've got to be determined, and you've got to be kind. Be nice and be kind. Turn up, smile, and do your job. That's what I'd say.
1: Excellent. That's brilliant advice. Thank you so much.
2: No problem.
1: That's it. So, AJ, thank you so much again for taking the time to come on Centre Stage. Any last words to the many people listening at home wanting to come and see you?
2: I would say get online and get your tickets. So the Cork Everyman, we've also got the Gaiety in Dublin. And if you can, if you want to drive up the North Way, we're doing Belfast for a week as well at the Grand Opera House at the end of September.
1: Whoa.
2: So there's three venues that you can see us, and you will really not be disappointed. You'll hear all the Judy Garland favourite songs, and you'll see a brilliant, heartbreaking but heartwarming play. So come and see us.
1: Yes, we are really, really looking forward to it. So that's the end of the interview.
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0: Now
1: come
0: some School of Rock.
1: Fast. Come in quickly. Don't let anyone see you.
2: What's going on, Mr. Schneebly?
1: You want to know what's going on? I will let you know what is going on, Little Miss Sunshine. How come none of you told me you could play music?
2: What difference does it make?
1: What difference? I thought you all were a bunch of little douchebags. But now I know that you're soul brothers and soul sisters. You, Zach.

0: Here it comes. Yes, you're in the spotlight. And this week it's Lena Horne. I'm going to say a big thank you to Anna J. Casey. She's on the stage at the Everyman in Cork at the end of the month, beginning of September as well. In Judy, End of the Rainbow. Thank you to Eleanor for Man in the Phone.
1: She asked me like a Pisces wind, I am weak.
0: Goodbye, God bless.

singing Nirvana's Heart-Shaped Box. Now, Alan, I didn't forget to say thank you to you too. Thank you so much for just being there, sitting on your little booty. It's Maudlina Hall. I'm going to see you all next week. Pretty Woman was the movie.

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Pretty Woman was the movie the sketch came from, and this tune should tell you what movie, or sorry, what musical.

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6: 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So today on the show, the theme is going to be a little bit of a mix of things, but it's mostly summer related. And I'd like to start the show today with a piece from Smetana. This is from Mavlast and it is the fourth movement, which translates as From Bohemia's Woods and Fields. Mavlast is a set of six symphonic poems composed between 1874 and 1879 by Smetana, and originally this was supposed to be the final movement, but later two extra movements were added. So this is really depicting Bohemia's countryside and history and legends, which you can just imagine would look beautiful at this time of the year. I hope you enjoy this.

0: From Bohemia's woods and fields, that was Smetana's Mavlast, and that was the fourth movement, which was, as I said, from Bohemia's woods and fields, going out today to all in the community houses. I hope you enjoyed that one. It was such a lovely flourish at the end, really lively. And that was the Czech Philharmonic Orchestra playing for us today. Our next piece of music is Pedro the Fisherman, and this is the voice of Richard Tauber. The Pedro the Fisherman comes from The Lisbon Story, which is a musical, a British musical, composed in 1943 by Harry Parr Davies. And it was, the plot is a wartime spy thriller set in Lisbon and Paris during the summer of 1942. Then it premiered at the Imperial Theatre in Brighton before transferring to the West End, where it ran for 493 performances from the 17th of June 1943 to the 8th of July 1944. The song Pedro the Fisherman became a particular hit and was subsequently recorded by various artists, including Richard Tauber, who we'll hear today, Gracie Fields and Julie Andrews. So without further ado, here is Pedro the Fisherman going out to all in Cushawing.
1: Pedro the fisherman was always whistling such a merry call. Girls who were passing by would hear him.

Will you have this man to be your lawful spouse eternally? And suddenly the church is still. They wait to hear her say, I will, when through the open door.

And the happy ending there was with Pedro the Fisherman, the voice of Richard Tauber there from The Lisbon Story. Our next piece of music now is Sailing By, and this is the British composer Ronald Bing, I'm not quite sure. And it's Slovak Radio Symphony Orchestra conducted by Ernst Tomlinson here. This is Sailing By, going out to all in the community hospital today.

sailing by. They're following Pedro the fisherman, staying with our nautical theme. And I'm sure many of you would have recognised Sailing By. It is played every night on BBC Radio 4 at around 12:45.

1, and that finished at the end of 2009. So it says here it has since been reinstated, but I haven't heard it myself. So maybe you could phone in and tell us if you have heard it recently. That would be lovely. Our next piece of music today is Shenandoah. This is a traditional song from the Americas, and nobody really knows, but it's thought to have originated with American and Canadian voyagers or fur traders travelling down the Missouri River in canoes. And it has several different sets of lyrics, one of them about the Onyeh, the chief Shenandoah, and a canoe-going trader who wants to marry his daughter. And this is the voice of Bryn Terfel with the London Symphony Orchestra, conducted by Neil Martin. Going out today to all in St. Rayfields.

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0: The River Blackwater, or to give it its original name, Owen Moor in Asia, rises in the mountains of Slieve Lucre on the Cork-Kerry border, and it enters the sea at Youghal. Our trip leaves from the pontoon near the Keys Bar and sails past Ryan Crew, where the Knights Templar had their preceptory under Raymond Le Gros in the 12th century. We also see the ruins of Temple Michael and Malana Abbey, and the magnificent Ballinatray House, which is Youghal's answer to Downton Abbey. To book this trip on May Vogue, please call Tony on 087-988-9076.
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3: 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So just before the break, we had a lovely piece of music called Shenandoah, and that was the voice of Bryn Terfel. And I played that today because it reminded me of a book that I'm reading at the moment called I Heard the Owl Call My Name. It's a little novel set in British Columbia in Canada, and it talks about an Anglican priest who goes to be with the Indians as their minister. But it's really beautiful the way it's described, and I got it in the library. Well, a friend of mine got it in the library and gave it to me. So if you would like to know more about the countryside of Canada and how the Indians were in tune with it, then that's a lovely book. I Heard the Owl Call My Name, and the author is Margaret Craven. So our next piece of music today is from the RTE Concert Orchestra. It is from an album called Spirit of Ireland, and it's Come Dance With Me in Ireland. I'd like to dedicate this today to all my Belgian friends, whom I had the pleasure of spending a week with last week, and we did a little bit of dancing as well while we were doing other things. So Come Dance With Me in Ireland.

Fabulous piece of music there from the RTE Concert Orchestra, the album Spirit of Ireland, and that was Come Dance With Me in Ireland. Now, next piece of music is Pavarotti, and this is the Neapolitan song O Sole Mio. This always reminds me of summer and the ice cream ad when we were children on the TV. It just reminds me of that. So, but this song is a well-known Neapolitan song from 1898. The lyrics were written by Giovanni Capurro and the music was composed by Eduardo Di Capua and Alfredo Mazzucci. The title translates literally as My Sun or My Sunshine. So this going out today to Vilma and Kieran up there in County Wicklow who listen in regularly. I hope you enjoy.

I hope that made you smile like it made me smile. Oh, Sole Mio, and the wonderful voice of Pavarotti there. Next up, we have Claude Debussy, and this is Prelude No. 1 from Book No. 1 of the Preludes. Debussy wrote 24 pieces for solo piano and divided them into 2 books of 12 preludes. And this is the first one in Book 1. So I hope you enjoy. It's called Danseuse des Delphes.

Debussy's Prelude No. 1, played by Pierre-Laurent Aimard there, and it is called The Dancers of Delphi, based on an archaeological piece of architecture that was discovered. It's also called the Acanthus Column. Our next piece of music today is from Puccini's Turandot. This is from Act 2 and it is called In Questa Regia. This is the voice of Birgit Nielsen singing the aria in the role of Turandot. And in this aria, Turandot explains that she conceived the three riddles as a test for any prince who might want to marry her. She explains that in the same palace, countless generations before her, a reigning princess, Lu Ling, was conquered by the king of the Tartars and murdered. In particular, she dwells upon the princess finally crying out and her moment of death at the hands of a man. Based on the memory and the concept of that crying out having been carried down through the many generations to Turandot herself, she resolves to avenge the death by imposing it on all men who fail to attempt to marry her. She warns the prince that if he fails to answer any one of the three riddles, he will die. So this is In Questa Regia, or In This Palace, and Birgit Nielsen.

voice of Birgit Nielsen there singing Turandot, the role of Turandot from Puccini's opera of the same name, a wonderful force to her voice and clarity, brilliance in the upper register. I hope you enjoyed. This is John McCormack and we're coming to the end of the show, so I will take this opportunity to thank you for accompanying me on this musical journey of summer things today, and I hope you have a wonderful week. I also hope you can join me again next week, and as always, please do send in any requests that you may have for a future show. I would be delighted to play them for you. So I will leave you now with two pieces of music. First, from La Traviata, this is the Vienna State Opera Chorus and the Vienna Opera Orchestra, and following that we will have The Dawning of the Day from John McCormack. Have a good week.

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I am weak, but thou art strong. Jesus, keep me from all wrong. I'll be satisfied as long as I walk, dear Lord, close to thee. Through this world of toils and snares, if I falter, Lord, who cares? Who with me the burden shares? None but thee, dear Lord, none but thee. When my feeble life is o'er, time for me will be no more. On that bright eternal shore, I will walk, dear Lord, close to thee. Just a closer walk with thee. Grant it, Jesus, this my plea. Daily walking close to thee. Let it be, dear Lord, let it be.

This week I'm taking a reading from Deuteronomy chapter 32 and verse 29. Oh, that they were wise, that they understood this, that they would consider their latter end. Oh, that they were wise, the great desire for wisdom. That they understood this, the great desire for understanding. That they would consider their latter end, the great desire for consideration. Oh, that they were wise, the great desire for wisdom. Foolishness has no time for wisdom. Foolishness has no time for understanding. Foolishness has no time for consideration. And the Word of God reminds us, a wise person foreseeth the evil and hides, but the foolish pass on with no wisdom, no understanding, no consideration, and are punished.

My son, do not forget my teaching, but keep my commands in your heart, for they will prolong your life many years and bring you prosperity. Let love and faithfulness never leave you. Bind them around your neck. Write them on the tablet of your heart. Then you will win favor and a good name in the sight of God and man. Trust in the Lord with all your heart, and lean not on your own understanding. In all your ways, acknowledge him, and he will make your paths straight. Do not be wise in your own eyes. Fear the Lord and shun evil. This will bring health to your body and nourishment to your bones. Honor the Lord with your wealth, with the first fruits of all your crops. Then your barns will be filled to overflowing, and your vats will brim over with new wine. My son, do not despise the Lord's discipline, and do not resent his rebuke, because the Lord disciplines those he loves, as a father the son he delights in. Blessed is the man who finds wisdom, the man who gains understanding, for she is more profitable than silver and yields better returns than gold. She is more precious than rubies. Nothing you desire can compare with her. Long life is in her right hand. In her left hand are riches and honor. Her ways are pleasant ways, and all her paths are peace. She is a tree of life to those who embrace her. Those who lay hold of her will be blessed. By wisdom, the Lord laid the earth's foundations. By understanding, he set the heavens in place. By his knowledge, the deeps were divided, and the clouds let drop the dew. My son, preserve sound judgment and discernment. Do not let them out of your sight. They will be life for you, an ornament to grace your neck. Then you will go on your way in safety, and your foot will not stumble. When you lie down, you will not be afraid. When you lie down, your sleep will be sweet. Have no fear of sudden disaster or of the ruin that overtakes the wicked, for the Lord will be your confidence and will keep your foot from being snared. Do not withhold good from those who deserve it when it is in your power to act. Do not say to your neighbor, "Come back later, I'll give it tomorrow," when you now have it with you. Do not plot harm against your neighbor who lives trustfully near you. Do not accuse a man for no reason when he has done you no harm. Do not envy a violent man or choose any of his ways. For the Lord detests a perverse man, but takes the upright into his confidence.

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1: In the name of the Father and Son of the Holy Spirit, Amen. Good evening, everybody. You're all welcome to Mass from Community Radio Yall for this, the 21st Sunday of the year A cycle of the Church's 3-year cycle. This evening's Mass is being celebrated for Alma Fenton. May her soul and all the souls of the faithful departed, the mercy of God, rest in peace. Amen. In the name of the Father, Son, Holy Spirit. Amen. The grace of our Lord Jesus Christ and the love of God and the communion of the Holy Spirit be with you all. My friends, let us acknowledge our sins and so prepare ourselves to celebrate the sacred mysteries. I confess to Almighty God and to you, my brothers and sisters, that I have greatly sinned in my thoughts and in my words, in what I have done and what I have failed to do. Through my fault, through my most grievous fault. Therefore, I ask Blessed Mary, ever Virgin, all the angels and saints, and you, my brothers and sisters, to pray for me to the Lord our God. May Almighty God have mercy on us, forgive us our sins, and bring us to everlasting life. Lord, have mercy. Christ, have mercy. Lord, have mercy. Glory to God in the highest and on earth, peace to people of goodwill. We praise you, we bless you, we adore you, we glorify you. We give you thanks for your great glory. Lord God, Heavenly King, O God Almighty Father, Lord Jesus Christ, only begotten Son, Lord God, Lamb of God, Son of the Father, you take away the sin of the world, have mercy on us. You take away the sin of the world, receive our prayer. You are seated at the right hand of the Father, have mercy on us. For you alone are the Holy One, you alone are the Lord, you alone are the Most High, Jesus Christ, with the Holy Spirit, in the glory of God the Father. Amen. Let us pray. O God, who cause the minds of the faithful to unite in a single purpose, grant your people to love what you command and to desire what you promise, that amid the uncertainties of this world, our hearts may be fixed on that place where true gladness is found. We ask this through our Lord Jesus Christ, your Son, who lives and reigns with you in the unity of the Holy Spirit, one God, forever and ever. A reading from the prophet Isaiah. Thus says the Lord of hosts to Shebna, the master of the palace, I dismiss you from your office, I remove you from your post, and on the same day I call on my servant Eliakim, son of Hilkiah. I invest him with your robe, gird him with your sash, entrust him with your authority, and he shall be a father to the inhabitants of Jerusalem and the house of Judah. I will place the key of the house of David on his shoulder. Should he open, no one shall close. Should he close, no one shall open. I drive him like a peg into a firm place. He will become a throne of glory for his father's house. This is the word of the Lord. Our responsorial psalm response this evening is, Your love, O Lord, is eternal. Discard not the work of your hands. Your love, O Lord, is eternal. Discard not the work of your hands. I thank you, Lord, with all my heart. You have heard the words of my mouth. Before the angels I will bless you. I will adore before your holy temple. Your love, O Lord, is eternal. Discard not the work of your hands. I thank you for your faithfulness and love, which excel all we ever knew of you. On the day I called, you answered. You increased the strength of my soul. Your love, O Lord, is eternal. Discard not the work of your hands. The Lord is high, yet he looks on the lowly, and the haughty he knows from afar. Your love, O Lord, is eternal. Discard not the work of your hands. Your love, O Lord, is eternal. Discard not the work of your hands. Our second reading is a reading of the letter of St. Paul to the Romans. How rich are the depths of God, how deep his wisdom and knowledge, this and how impossible to penetrate his motives or understand his methods. Who could ever know the mind of the Lord? Who could ever be his counselor? Who could ever give him anything to lend him? Anything. All that exists comes from him, and all is by him and for him. To him be glory forever. Amen. This is the word of the Lord. A gospel acclamation. Alleluia, alleluia. You are Peter, and on this rock I will build my church, and the gates of the underworld can never hold out against it. O Lord, be on my heart and my lips, and worthy proclaim your holy gospel in the name of the Father, and Son, and the Holy Spirit. Amen. The Lord be with you. A reading from the Holy Gospel according to Matthew. When Jesus came to the region of Caesarea Philippi, he put this question to his disciples, Who do people say the Son of Man is? And they said, Some say is John the Baptist, some Elijah, and others Jeremiah or one of the prophets. But you, he said, who do you say I am? Then Simon Peter spoke up, You are the Christ, he said, the Son of the living God. Jesus replied, Simon, son of Jonah, you are a happy man, because it was not flesh and blood that revealed this to you, but my Father in heaven. So now I say to you, you are Peter, and on this rock I will build my church, and the gates of the underworld can never hold out against it. I will give you the keys of the kingdom of heaven. Whatever you bind on earth shall be considered bound in heaven. Whatever you loose on earth shall be considered loosed in heaven. Then he gave them, the disciples, strict orders not to tell anyone that he was the Christ. This is the gospel of the Lord. In the name of the Father and Son of the Holy Spirit, Amen. My dear friends, it is very unusual to think of the first Bishop of Rome as someone called Simon Johnson, who came to be called Rocky by his friends. Simon was a Galilean fisherman from the small village of Capernaum on the shores of a lake. Simon was the first person Jesus Christ called to follow him. The apostle's full name was Simon Barjona, which means Simon, son of Johnson. Simon is given a new name which reveals something of who he has become. The new name is Caiaphas in Aramaic, or Peter in Greek, taken from the root word for rock. Matthew shows us in today's gospel that Simon's new name is given to him by Jesus Christ. He also tells us that the church is founded or inspired on the inspired confession of Simon, who henceforth would be known as Caiaphas, who is seen as the acknowledged leader. Although Paul opposes Caiaphas, Paul himself, as being the apostle sent to the Gentiles, it is important for Paul to get Caiaphas on his side. Both Paul's group and the Jerusalem group try to win Peter's support. Peter's is the major figure authority that has the power to bring both groups together and so avoid a division in the early church. In the Gospels, Peter is the first on the list of the apostles. Not only he the first to be called, but Jesus Christ's mission in Galilee has its base in Peter's house in Capernaum, where Jesus Christ cured Peter's mother-in-law. Peter Caiaphas is seen as the spokesperson for the apostolic group. Peter is seen as their acknowledged leader. In the story of Jesus Christ, there is no other figure that is mentioned as frequently as Peter. Peter is not only the one who Jesus Christ is, Peter is the only, is also the one who denies Jesus Christ. Peter is not the only one who expresses faith in Jesus Christ. Peter is also the one who falters in that faith. Peter needs Jesus Christ's help in all that he does. Peter is still, however, Jesus Christ's choice to lead the community in the future. Matthew shows us that Peter is chosen by God to receive enlightenment about Jesus Christ, not flesh and blood, but the Father in heaven, is the source of revelation. In response to God's choice of Peter, Jesus Christ selects to build the church on this rock. Peter is given the keys of the kingdom of heaven. Peter is given the authority to bind and to loose, in terms of which meant to permit or to forbid. This makes Peter the ruler of the church, the one whose decisions in faith will be confirmed by God. As God makes Peter his choice, so Jesus Christ is seen to make Peter's decisions at one with God's. Matthew later extends this authority to the whole body of disciples when Jesus Christ says to them all, "I tell you solemnly, whatever you bind on earth should be considered bound in heaven. Whatever you loose on earth should be considered loosed in heaven," as Matthew says in chapter 18, verse 18. Given the tragically sad division of the church today, which is clearly contrary to the will of Jesus Christ, the role of the papacy is a subject of discussion between Roman Catholics and other Christians. Many non-Roman Catholics still hope that the Pope can still become the great symbol of unity in the church by using his authority in a service of unity. The work of unity is referred to in the second letter of St. Peter. In spite of their real differences, Peter speaks movingly about our brother Paul, who is so dear to us, and goes on to defend Paul against those who distort his words. Peter's function is the great unifier, the one who holds different factions together. Peter functions as the one who is the first in the defence of those who have received a mission from God to spread the gospel. Peter lives up to his name that he has newly been given. Peter really is the rock on which Jesus Christ would build his church. Peter is the rock on which Jesus Christ will build his community. Peter would always be a gentle shepherd of the flock. Peter's office is a public service. Peter's office enjoys power, not for his own sake, but for ours. Peter's loveliest title is the servant of the servants of God. So as God's people, let us try to obey the divinely conferred authority of the church in matters of faith and morals. Let us now profess our faith. I believe in one God, the Father, the Almighty, maker of heaven and earth, of all things visible and invisible. I believe in one Lord Jesus Christ, the only begotten Son of God, born of the Father before all ages, God from God, light from light, true God from true God, begotten, not made, consubstantial with the Father. Through him all things are made. For us and for our salvation he came down from heaven, and by the Holy Spirit was incarnate of the Virgin Mary and became man. For our sake he was crucified under Pontius Pilate. He suffered death and was buried and rose again on the third day in accordance with Scriptures. He ascended into heaven and is seated at the right hand of the Father. He will come again in glory to judge the living and the dead. His kingdom will have no end. I believe in the Holy Spirit, the Lord, the giver of life, who proceeds from the Father and the Son, who with the Father and the Son is adored and glorified, who spoke to the prophets. I believe in one holy Catholic apostolic church. I confess one baptism for forgiveness of sins. I look forward to the resurrection of the dead and the life of the world to come. Amen. Blessed are you, Lord God of all creation. To your goodness we have this bread to offer, which earth has given into human hands have made, become for us the bread of life. Blessed are you, Lord God of all creation. To your goodness we have this wine to offer, fruit of the vine and work of human hands, that become our spiritual drink. Lord, wash from iniquity, cleanse me from my sin. Pray, my friends, that our sacrifice may be acceptable to God, the Almighty Father. Lord, accept the sacrifice of your hands, the praise and glory of his name, for our good and good of all his church. O Lord, who gained for yourself a people by adoption, through the one sacrifice offered once for all, bestow graciously on us, we pray, the gifts of unity and peace in your church. We ask this through Christ our Lord. The second Eucharistic prayer with its own preface. The Lord be with you and with your spirit. Lift up your hearts, we lift them up to the Lord. Let us give thanks to the Lord our God, it is right and just. It is truly right and just, our duty and our salvation, always and everywhere, to give you thanks, Father most holy, to your beloved Son, Jesus Christ, your Word, whom you made all things, whom you sent as our Saviour and Redeemer, incarnate by the Holy Spirit and born of the Virgin, fulfilling your will and gaining for you holy people. He stretched out his hands as he endured his passion, so as to break the bonds of death and manifest the resurrection. And so with the angels and all the saints we declare your glory, as with one voice we acclaim, Holy, holy, holy Lord God of hosts, heaven and earth are full of your glory, Hosanna in the highest. Blessed is he who comes in the name of the Lord, Hosanna in the highest. You are indeed holy, O Lord, the fount of all holiness. Make holy therefore these gifts, we pray, by sending down your Spirit upon them like the dewfall, so that they may become for us the body and blood of our Lord Jesus Christ. At the set time he was betrayed and entered willingly into his passion, he took bread and, giving thanks, broke it and gave it to his disciples, saying, Take this, all of you, and eat of it, for this is my body, which will be given up for you. In a similar way, when supper was ended, he took the chalice, and once more, giving thanks, he gave it to his disciples, saying, Take this, all of you, and drink from it, for this is the chalice of my blood, the blood of the new and eternal covenant, which will be poured out for you and for many for the forgiveness of sins. Do this in memory of me. The mystery of faith. When we eat this bread and drink this cup, we proclaim your death, O Lord, until you come again. Therefore, as we celebrate the memorial of his death and resurrection, we offer you, Lord, the bread of life and the chalice of salvation, giving thanks that you have held us worthy to be in your presence and minister to you. Humbly we pray that, partaking of the body and blood of Christ, we may be gathered into one by the Holy Spirit. Remember, Lord, your church spread throughout the world, and bring her to the fullness of charity, together with Leo the 14th, our Pope, Alphonsus Cullen, our Bishop, William Crean, Bishop of Cloyne, Bishop Emeritus of Clyne, John McGee, and all the clergy. Remember your servant, Alma Fenton, for whom you called from this world to yourself. Grant that she who is united with her son in a death like his may also be one with him in his resurrection. Remember also our brothers and sisters who have fallen asleep in the hope of the resurrection, and all who have died in your mercy. Welcome them into the light of your face. Have mercy on us all, we pray, that with the Blessed Virgin Mary, Mother of God, with the blessed Apostles, and all the saints who pleased you throughout the ages, we may merit to be heirs to eternal life, and may praise and glorify you through your Son, Jesus Christ. Through him, with him, in him, O God Almighty, Father, in the unity of the Holy Spirit, all glory and honour is yours, for ever and ever. Amen. At the Saviour's command and formed by divine teaching, we dare now to say, Our Father, who art in heaven, hallowed be thy name. Thy kingdom come, thy will be done on earth as it is in heaven. Give us this day our daily bread, and forgive us our trespasses, as we forgive those who trespass against us. And lead us not into temptation, but deliver us from evil. Deliver us, Lord, we pray, from every evil. Graciously grant peace in our days, that by the help of your mercy we may be always free from sin and safe from all distress, as we await the blessed hope and the coming of our Saviour, Jesus Christ. For the kingdom, the power, and the glory are yours, now and forever. Lord Jesus Christ, who said to your apostles, Peace I leave you, my peace I give you, look not on our sins, but on the faith of your Church, and graciously grant her peace and unity in accordance with your will, who live and reign for ever and ever. The peace of the Lord be with you always. Lamb of God, you take away the sin of the world, have mercy on us. Lamb of God, you take away the sin of the world, have mercy on us. Lamb of God, you take away the sin of the world, grant us peace. This is the Lamb of God who takes away the sins of the world. Happy are those who are called to his supper. Lord, I am not worthy to receive you, but only say the word and I shall be healed. Christ,

for those who are unable to receive the sacrament physically and wish to do so spiritually, please recite this prayer with me or after me, and you'll be deemed to have done so. My Jesus, I believe that you're present in the most blessed sacrament. I love you of all things, and I desire to receive you sacramentally. Come at least spiritually into my heart. I embrace it if you're already there, and unite myself wholly to you. Never permit me to be separated from you. Whoever eats my flesh and drinks my blood has eternal life, says the Lord, and I will raise him or her up on the last day. Our kind prayers are requested for the repose of the souls of Alma Fenton, for whom this Mass has been celebrated, and also Mark Cashman of Cherrymount, for whom Mass was celebrated in Glendine earlier on this morning. May their souls, the mercy of God, rest in peace. Amen. And may the comfort and the consolation of the Christ Child rest on those who mourn their loss and the loss of all their loved ones at this time. We ask this through Christ our Lord. We pray for the sick. We ask you, Lord, to lay your healing hand on those of us who are ill at this time and make us what you would have us be. We remember especially those involved in our care and all who are concerned about us. And we pray God's blessing upon all who are ill as a result of various accidents, tragedies and wars, particularly those ongoing. We pray God's blessing upon all involved in their care and all who are concerned about them. We pray for world peace, that peace may reign in the hearts and minds of all your people, Lord, especially those who are currently focused on violence and destruction. And we pray God's blessing upon the work of peacemakers in our own land and elsewhere, particularly in areas of the world where violence and discord is ongoing. We pray that their work will bear much fruit. We pray for an increase of vocations to the priesthood, the religious life and the lay ministry work of the Church. We pray that we have increased generosity in the future so that the sacraments and the work of the Church may be allowed to continue to the future. And we pray God's blessing upon those who brought the sacraments and the work of the Church to the present day. We ask this through Christ our Lord. We pray for safe travelling our roads in the air, by sea and by river and by waterway. We pray that all who travel may travel safely and return home safely. We pray God's blessing upon the work of the emergency services, the essential services and the farming community, that all their works will be carried out in safety. We ask this through Christ our Lord. Notices for the coming week are as follows. The feast days during the coming week. Today is St. Eugene, our own a bishop patron of the Derry Diocese. It's also St. Rose of Lima, Virgin. Tomorrow, Monday, is St. Bartholomew Apostle Feast. Tuesday is St. Louis of France. It's also St. Joseph Calanzansis Priest. Thursday is St. Monica. Friday is St. Augustine, Bishop and Doctor of the Church. And Saturday is the Passion of St. John the Baptist. Let us pray. Complete within us, O Lord, we pray, the healing work of your mercy, and graciously perfect and sustain us, so that in all things we may please you. We ask this through Christ our Lord. The Lord be with you. May Almighty God bless us all, the Father, the Son, and the Holy Spirit. Our Mass is now ended. Go in the peace of Christ.

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6: 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Your next programme is Bandstand with Seamus Murphy.

Evening all, and welcome to this week's edition of Bandstand. Nice to be with you once again on a lovely, fine, bright, cheery evening out there, and we'll make the best of it now. Summer not far away from coming to an end, but we'll hang in there for as long as we can, and a lovely evening out, and by all accounts, I think there's a bit of a mix weather this week, if what I'm reading is right, but we'll be happy with any good days we get from now until the end of the year anyway, at least. Welcome to the programme once again. Hopefully you'll stay tuned from now until 8 o'clock. Seamus Murphy here with you once again for our annual, on our weekly session of Bandstand. And this week we have a nice little mix of brass and military band music once again for you. We're starting off with a fine march. This march was written specifically for the band of Kirton in the UK. And Kirton is an area in the UK. I think it's probably, I'm trying to figure out where it is. It's somewhere in Scunthorpe anyway. And it's a few miles away. It's near, it's North Lincolnshire, a few miles from Scunthorpe. And they have a band there and they're heading away. They're actually celebrating, I think this year might be their 145th. But for their 140th, they had a march commissioned. They commissioned Philip Wilby to write a march to celebrate their 140th anniversary. And the march was written, and it was simply entitled Kirton 140. And they got the best in the business to record that march for them, the Black Dyke Band, conducted by Nicholas Childs.

Apologies there for that. That mouse seems to have a little bit of a problem. Didn't realise that when I put it on. So hopefully you'll bear with me while we line up another march. And we have one lined up already. We're heading to the band of the Royal Marines. And with this particular march, one of the great classics, the Radetzky March.

There you go. And sincere apologies once again there for the little bit of a problem we had with that particular piece of music. The Mark Curtin 140 played it before I came in and had a long listen to it, and there was no problem with it. I'm not sure what the reason for that, but we will get to the end of it and we'll get around to playing it again sometime in the not too distant future. Now we'll be moving on. The next piece of music coming up is from one of the great, well, I suppose you could call it an operetta, one of the great operettas that was written by Franz Lehár many, many moons ago and still getting quite an airing today around the world. The operetta, of course, is The Merry Widow, which Lehár composed way back. I'm looking for the date here. I think it was 1905, as far as I know. And a great piece of music. And there's hardly a musical society or an operatic society in the country that hasn't at some stage staged The Merry Widow. I have a little selection from that particular piece now, and it's brilliantly played for us by the Brickhouse and Rastrick Band.

There you go. Lovely, lovely piece of music there. That's Franz Lehár's wonderful selection there from Lehár's Merry Widow, one of the finest and probably the most popular operas or operettas, whichever you'd like to call it, that was ever composed. And you'll probably find it somewhere around the country at any week during the year that show will probably be going on. Now, speaking of shows going on, there's a show coming up in Killa on Sunday, August the 30th. And there's a whole lineup of names here, and I'll go through them as quickly as I can. It's called The Last of the Summer Wine, and a few of them would probably fit the bill, a couple of them that I know anyway certainly would, but it sounds like it's going to be a great, great evening. It's on in the Killa Hall, August the 30th, Sunday, August the 30th, 7:30 to 9 p.m. The admission is €10, cash only, and tickets at the door only. And donation to approved charities will be given after the expenses by those organising that. The Killa Choir, the Voices, the Killa Church Choir, and here's the lineup: Michael Reardon, John Arnold, Paddy Ahern, Geraldine Landers, Grace O'Connell, Charlie McAllister, Father Packy Lawton, Patsy Irwin, and Ger Byrne. No, there's a duet if ever I came across one. Aoife Daly, Tom and Noreen O'Sullivan, and the Killa New Young Talent Ensemble. The coordinator, of course, who else would it be? Only the wonderful Mary Pedder Daly, who does such great, great work at keeping music alive in that area of Cork, of in that area of the county, to be quite honest, anyway. But well done to everybody there. That sounds like a good night. So we'll keep our fingers crossed, and hopefully there'll be a big, big crowd turning out for that. You'll probably hear a bit more about that a little bit later on in the week. And just to remind you as well that Claycastle Pitch and Putt Club are celebrating their 40th anniversary this year, and they'll be part of that celebration will be a charity three ball scramble that's being held on Thursday evening, August the 27th, starting at 6:30 p.m. And if you're interested in playing in that, get your name in by 6:15, because there'll be quite an amount of paperwork to be done before the proceeds can continue. And speaking of proceeds, all the proceeds to that event will go to Cancer Connect Transport to Cork Hospitals. And as a result of that, there'll be no entry fee to the competition. Donations in lieu of entry fee will be gladly taken at the outset of the competition. So you have to please come along and support this very, very important and worthy charity. That's next Thursday night, 6:30 at Claycastle Pitch and Putt Club. Right, let's move on. This is a brilliant piece of music that I came across it during the week. I think I might have played it a long, long time ago. It's from the band of the Coldstream Guards. It was written by Peter Ferraris. It actually started out as a Russian folk song, and whatever Peter Ferraris done with it, he blended it into a fine, lively piece of music from the Coldstream Guards.

for the best brown bread is on. The National Brown Bread Baking Competition. I didn't even know there was such a thing, but there is. And it returns for 2026 once again, searching for the country's best homemade brown bread. Whether that includes a special ingredient, enough seeds to feed the flock of birds, or a traditional mix passed down through generations. The whole thing is sponsored by Euronics Ireland in association with the National Ploughing Association and the Irish Country Women's Association. And this tradition has been a cornerstone of the National Ploughing Championship for generations. There'll be 8 senior finalists. They'll bake their brown breads live on stage at the Ploughing Championships in Screggan and Tullamore. And they'll compete for a 5,000 cash prize and an NAF sliding hide oven, whatever that is. The junior competition will be running along with that as well. 8 young bakers aged 12 to 18 joining the action. So there you are. That sounds pretty good there. We'll see who Ireland's best brown bread baker is. Right, we're heading away again into our first break. And this is a beautiful piece of music. It featured in the film The Great Caruso in 1951. And Mario Lanza produced that, starred in that particular film, and was the man that performed that particular song. It's played by the Black Dyke Band with Philip McCann on cornet.

0: There you go. Beautiful piece of music there. That's because from the film The Great Caruso back in 1951. And I think I remember vaguely that the film wouldn't have reached Ireland until about 1956. And I think I remember vaguely all the mammies heading down to see Mario Lanza, who was the heartthrob at the time. But anyway, happy days indeed. Right, we'll take a break. Back very shortly.
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There you go. Beautiful, beautiful march there. That's an unusual march, I suppose you could say. It's a march called, it's a march from Things to Come. And if you want to know what Things to Come is, it was actually a 1936 British science fiction film, Things to Come. The whole score for that film was written by Sir Arnold Bliss, the man that wrote that particular one as well, for band. And he wrote the whole score for film. And it was from a book. Things to Come was written from a book by H.G. Wells. Who else would expect to be turning out science fiction films back way back in 1936? But anyway, it was a huge success. It apparently set a trend for future films. We know that H.G. Wells, he had The War of the Worlds and a few other things like that as well. That caused a bit of a sensation back in the 60s, or was it 70s, something around that time anyway. But a great piece of music there, and it was brilliantly played by the band of the Royal Marines. Now, something completely different. This is some Salvation Army music. And one of the great Salvationists was the composer Eric Ball. Eric Ball wrote music for a lot of bands, but particularly he was associated with Salvation Army bands. And on this occasion is no different. This is a piece he wrote for the Hendon Band, themselves a Salvation Army band, way back, quite a few years back in the 70s. And it's a beautiful piece of music. It's called Sunset Rhapsody.

Lovely piece of music there. That's Sunset Rhapsody there. Eric Ball's wonderful piece of music. The Hendon Band were the band that were playing that, and Eric Ball associated with that band for many, many years, a Salvation Army band, and an English Salvation Army band that Eric Ball had a long association with. Right, we're heading into the last 10 minutes of the programme, and to help us get there, we're going back a few years as well. This is back around the mid-70s with the Fordham's Motorworks Band, as they were then. They've had quite a few name changes since then. This is a piece called Pixies Parade. Nice little piece. It was written by Andrew Saville. So let's have a listen to it. Pixies Parade from the Fordham's Band.

Lovely, lovely piece of music there. The Pixies Parade, the title of that, and that was brilliantly played there as well by the Foden's Waterworks band, going back quite a few years. Right, we're going to move on now. Coming up next is probably one of the most famous arias ever played in the world, still performed to this very day. This is a piece of music from Puccini's opera Gianni Sicci, which was completed, I think, 1917, 1918, when he completed it. It's the beautiful aria, Mio Bambino Caro, and I'm sure you might have heard that by many, many opera singers, many sopranos down through the years. On this occasion, filling in for the sopranos once again is Philip McCann on trumpet, accompanied by the Black Dyke Band.

Beautiful piece of music there. Mio Bambino Caro there from Gianni Cicci, Puccini's opera from way, way back. And Philip McCann there on cornet. Right, that brings us to the end of this week's programme. Thank you for listening. I hope you enjoyed it. If you did, all going well, I'll be back here again next week at the same time. And prior to that, I'll be here on Wednesday morning from 10:30 until 12 o'clock with a completely different kind of music. If you'd like to join me then, I'd be glad of your company. Anyway, once again, thanks for listening and take care. I'm going to leave you with Ron Goodwin's wonderful arrangement of Those Magnificent Men in Their Flying Machines, featuring the Central Band of the Royal Air Force. Until next time on the bandstand, from Seamus Murphy, take care.

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7: 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This programme was first aired here on CRY on the 20th of April 2023. From Knockadoon to Ardmore, so much to do and see. This week, folks, I'm inviting you, the listener, Mike Brooks and myself, and you, the listeners, are heading right back to the 1940s when Yall was a bustling port. So, listeners, sit back and join our historian, Mike Brooks, as we board the Kathleen and May for a trip up the River Blackwater on the Kathleen and May. Mike Brooks, you're very, very welcome to the programme and thanks for dropping in.
8: Good morning, Noel. Good morning, everybody, again.
7: This week, Mike's, we're on board the Kathleen and May.
8: Well, I'll tell you what it is we're leaving here, the broadcasting house here in South Abbey.
7: Yes.
8: Actually, just a by and by, Noel, just on the word broadcasting. Did you know it's not an actual radio or television term? It's actually agricultural. It's a term.
7: Is it?
8: Broadcasting. The seeds. So it's casting your seeds in a broad angle. And that's where the word broadcasting. So it's an agricultural term, not a thing. So just to say, I saw that on some programme there and I said, I'll drop that one in now as well.
7: Right. There you are. No, you never know, folks. So, you never know.
8: Well, I know what you just said is right. What we're going to do is we have a little story kind of planned for you guys. And it's all about really the Blackwater. We're right between Knockadoon and Ardmore today and we're leaving Yall and we're getting on board the Kathleen and May, our lovely ship, and we're going to head up along. And basically what we're going to do is we're going to head up along. The Kathleen and May came into Yall with some coal, 200 ton, and it was 150 ton of coal delivered at Farrell's. They're unloading it as we're chatting here now at the moment.
7: Yeah.
8: We're going to go down because there's another 50 ton and where it's for is the O'Keefe's up there in near Tallow in Janeville Pier. So they want to drop the last 50. So we're going to get on board with the guys as they go up along the Bride. Then it leaves the Bride and it goes back up more the Blackwater up as far as Killahalla Pier, up Dromana, very close to Capoquin, and it's going to fill up with pit props. And from that point, we're going to get onto a little boat and we're going to carry on all the ways past Capoquin up to Lismore, and that's where our story. So I'd say, Mike, all aboard. Absolutely. You're going to be here for a few mornings anyway, Noel, in fairness, with this
9: excellent,
8: one anyway.
9: Excellent.
8: Because there's just so much. And I suppose for everybody again, like the whole kind of thing about these stories is to try and get out and look at what's very close to yourselves. And I suppose like the Blackwater, not everybody can go up the Blackwater. Like we've Tony Gallagher and all this. Put it on your bucket list. You have to get onto the Blackwater if you can. You can do it every single summertime with Tony and all that.
9: It's the Irish Ryan, isn't it?
8: It's the Irish Ryan.
9: It's the
8: exactly,
9: Irish Ryan.
8: Absolutely.
9: Yeah, yeah, yeah.
8: And even, but if you can't get onto the things, at least, and I always say, kind of do a bit of research first of all. Take a spin. You know the way always say.
9: Yes.
8: There's a beautiful spin if you go up. We'll say along the go out and up to Temple Michael, head for Camphor Bridge into Capoquin, Lismore. You can do both there, and then go across and come back down through Dromana and into Aglish, into Villarstown. And then Clashmore, and then back to Youghal. It's a Sunday afternoon. You know the way.
9: It's a Sunday afternoon. Yeah.
8: So you could do all this and nearly see everything that we're going to talk about here as well.
9: Yeah.
8: As I said, this is going to be a couple of shows, because when I started, you know, it was going to be one show, two shows, then you could nearly say 10 shows.
9: Absolutely.
8: But yeah, as you just said it there, what we're kind of doing now is getting on board. They're after taking off 150 tonne of coal, and we're going to get on with the lads. And what we're heading, this is back now in the 1940s.
9: Yes. Youghal was a bustling port now in the 1940s.
8: Bustling port.
9: Yeah,
8: the port down below was full. The grain stores that we had, they were shipping over to England, over to America. Again, the pit props from up along the Blackwater. They were cutting down forestry and all that kind of good stuff as well. Oh. Loads of stuff going on here in the town, in fairness. And then the fishing, our fishing as well. Great fishing families all still surviving here today as well. It's a shame to see the port the way it is, but you know the way, that's the way life goes on anyway. In fairness to it. But as we said, we're just on board now. We're heading up along the river. We have the auxiliary engines, so we're not under sail at this stage either on the Catalina May. And just, I want to wish our very own Catalina May a happy birthday, because this month, April, in 1900, so it's 123 years old.
9: My goodness.
8: So it is 100.
9: And in perfect condition.
8: Absolutely brilliant. And I can say that again, because I was on board with a few other lads from Youghal here only 3 weeks ago. And it's absolutely, and we had an engineer as well on board with us, Desmond Terrell from Arklow, very famous family as well from the shipping side of it. And he was amazed with it, absolutely amazed with it. So we're good to go still
9: good
8: with everything that we're doing anyway, Noel, anyway, at the moment anyway. So we're very good to go anyway as well. But really, I suppose, once we're on board, first thing you see is across the road from us is the ferry point. Now, I won't go back into the ferry point. We did a bit with the Kinsale Beg. So I'll fly through that, because some people didn't hear about this. It's hard to believe that there was Confederate cannons on ferry point pointing at Youghal around the 1600 civil wars. So 1641, 1649, Cromwell came in at the end of it, and you know what he did. But we're going to come back to that again. That's another story again anyway, Noel, because there's a load of stuff on that. We're carrying on up again. So on our left side, which is the port side of our ship, the Slob Bank. And again, we've talked about...
9: Tell us about the Slob Bank, a little bit about the Slob Bank. I know we touched on it before, but...
8: We touched it, and it's just... For me, I walk it nearly every morning. Like, I was on it again this morning. Absolutely love the place. Really love the place. It's 3 kilometres long, we'll say, the actual Slob Bank itself. So it's a great ring road, because you can do... I do the ring road. We'll say the ring every morning. Just over 5 kilometres, you know the way. So
9: yes.
8: Built between 1848 and 51. So it was a famine relief.
9: Like most of the quays around, was it?
8: No, yeah. The quays definitely were built in the 1700s.
9: Oh, were they? Yeah.
8: So there was a lot of other... because even we brought it in was the lighthouse, because that was 52.
9: Yes.
8: And then there was Helvick or Minehead Royal Lighthouse, and then there was Ballycotton as well, Noel. So I reckon these were actually famine, at the time as well. The Bridewell Prison, which is Tesco's, It's a little garden now at this stage. Yes. That was a famine relief. There was a lot of famine relief, all right. But the keys definitely were pre-famine. Yeah, they were 1750s. There, yeah. There was a huge amount of work went on. And we're going to get back into that one as well. There was a huge amount of work went on in the 1750s there with the docks and all that. Totally transformed the whole town. Like because they did a lot of reclamation of the area, we'll say, you know, the way, by building these docks as well. So, yeah, it was... So that sort of, we'd say the slob bank definitely was a kind of a famine relief.
9: Yes.
8: We're carrying on up along, again, we're still in the harbour area. We're looking at Piltown at the other side as well.
9: Yes.
8: We spoke about the Fisher's Mills before, Piltown Castle, which is no more. The old riverbed, we'll say, for Whiten Bay and Ardmore.
9: Yes, yes.
8: And somebody said it to me afterwards, actually, Noel. They were saying about the, and we're going to bring this one into it again. You know, there was, how could, you know, the water, because remember we were saying, Ardmore, it was, what was it, High Sheep Island. And were saying that if the water, because the water was supposed to go out through Whiten Bay, and if it went out through Whiten Bay, my thing, it went out through Ardmore Bay, we'd say the Corra, that would have been the seabed as well. So it would have been an island. Ardmore itself at the time would have been an island, but not 800, I think they were saying the Great Storm, I think it was 840 something.
9: I think the riverbed's supposed to have changed its course.
8: It wouldn't be. To me, it's the Ice Age. So what happens is with the Ice Age, the ice is travelling down. It could be a mile thick. You know the way this thing
9: of
8: is.
9: Course, yeah,
8: and you know ice. Ice is like rock.
9: It carves itself out. Yeah.
8: And we're going to come back to that again, Noel, as well, as we're talking about Capoquin especially. But it left deposits as well. So obviously, as we said, the Clay Castle outside is a deposit. They used to call them eskers. There's a lot of places in Ireland called esker. And an esker is a deposit of the old Ice Age. And what it used to do is leave deposits. So it could have left all its deposits, we'll say, in Whiten Bay. So that means the water then would go around it. You know, the way as the ice is melting.
9: Yes.
8: Hang on a sec, there's a blockage there. Let's find another route then at that stage. Mm. And that's how these things happened as well. So, yeah, I still believe, I think it's very plausible.
9: It is, you know, plausible.
8: So it's and if you look at it, it looks like the way it should go. The angle and everything that is, that's the way it should go as well anyway. So we're just coming up back to, you know, Noel, to the metal bridge, our lovely metal bridge. And if anybody... I was saying we're going to be wait until it opens up, you know, the way, because the old metal bridge, it opened up, we'll say, where Cliff Windsor's house on the Waterford side is.
9: Yes,
8: there was, I think they used to call them dolphins. The actual central piece was called the dolphin, and then the bridge...
9: It's a swivel, isn't it?
8: It's a swivel, and
9: open up. I think there's a film, courtesy of Bobby Chappell's film there, and I think courtesy of Mick Hussey.
8: It is our famous Mick.
9: Mick, and good morning, Mick, and indeed, this shows the Dewadden, I think. Is that the bridge opening? And to the Dewadden.
8: I wasn't sure, was it Dewadden or was it our Catalina Maid?
9: No, it was Dewadden.
8: Okay, yeah. Very good. Because
9: I remember Bobby telling me that, actually. It's the Dewadden.
8: Brilliant, yeah. Because I wasn't too sure because, you know, you're looking for a three-masted. And if anybody wants to see that, it's y'all online. And if you type in, we'll say, the bridge opening, Bobby Chappell, and you can see then it's edited by Michael Hussey.
9: Yes.
8: Rowan Michael here as well. So in fairness to him, and it looks brilliant because
9: it's absolutely brilliant.
8: I've never seen it opening until that short video. It's a very short video anyway, lads. So well worth seeing it. Y'all online is fantastic anyway. Mm. So the next, and just to go back to, we'll say, the metal bridge, the wooden bridge was there, you know, again, we spoke about this before as well, Noel. So the metal bridge, 1883, didn't last very long, though, to be honest with you, because, you know, until they start putting up the old barrels and all that. But before the metal bridge was the wooden bridge.
9: There was a wooden bridge apparently before that.
8: And it was. And it would say the wooden bridge then, we call it the embankment bridge. So as you're going to the dump, we call it, or the NCT tester or something like that.
9: Yes.
8: That was all part of, that was the embankment road leading to the wooden bridge.
9: Leading to the bridge, yeah.
8: And then when you go down, if you go down past, we'll say, past the gates, if you can walk past down the fence there as well.
9: You can go right down to the
8: you can go right down.
9: Yeah.
8: But it just at the very end of the fence, we'll say, where the dump is. And anybody that is listening, guys, you can do a full circle. And as I said, it's 5 kilometres nearly for the full circle. It's lovely, absolutely gorgeous walk as well. But that was the embankment. So at the end of the fence was where then the wooden bridge began. And there was a little toll there as well. So they had, for the wooden bridge, they had a little toll bridge. And then when they made the metal bridge, they carried on that bit more with the concrete or the stone. So obviously it was probably cheaper as well to do it that way as well for themselves. Now we're in 1940s, so we're just passing that. So the wooden bridge is gone, obviously enough. We actually see the stone bridge. Which is the first of the bridges.
9: On the port side.
8: We're heading up, and this was the stone bridge at Ryan Crew, and Ryan Crew means the pint of blood. So something must have happened there back in the olden days.
9: Well, of course, there was a Knights Templar castle there, we're getting onto that now as well.
8: But I'd say this is even pre that now as well. Our stone bridge, the way it is at the moment, Noel, is the very first. So you come up to the roundabout, we'll say, you know, heading out of Yall, and you can either go straight on to Tallow or turn, you know, if you wanted to go to Cork or if you go to Waterford, go to the other side, where the roundabout is. That's Stonebridge. That was 1819. That was built in 1819. And actually in the handbook of Yall, I know I said this before, sorry about this, guys, if you heard this one, in the fields printed out the handbook of Yall, the annals of Yall, and it says, in 1819, about this year, a new road to Tallow was built and a stone bridge thrown over the Tourigue River near the junction of the Blackwater.
9: Yes.
8: So it was definitely 1819.
9: Definitely. I think we touched on that before. Now, of course, listeners, imagine the new bridge that was opened in 1963 is not there.
8: It's not there. It was built in 1963. And the interesting bit, as we said about that, was the metal bridge, as it was built by Alexander Nemo. And the wooden bridge was built by Alexander Nemo and his brother, I think. And what they said was the first place they wanted to put it was where the concrete bridge today is. That was their first proposal.
9: I wonder, was that the narrowest part
8: of the river? It definitely was. But it was, for whatever reason, it was £10,000 back in, we'll say, the 1800s there, the early 1800s, to build it where they built it. I suppose it was lower, you know, the way they had it kind of at a lower angle. They didn't have to do too much digging out of rock and all this kind of good stuff as well. But it was going to be £10,000 cheaper to build the wooden bridge through the dump, which is great for us. But as you just said, you're right, because I would say, obviously, when big machinery came in and all that, Noel, it didn't matter. You know, they're going through rock and all that. So where the concrete bridge is, or new bridge, we call it. We call it still the new bridge.
9: It's new bridge.
8: But it's 1963. It's 60 years old.
9: 60 years. It was still called the new bridge.
8: Do you know the way? But actually, I suppose the newest bridge probably is the bypass bridge now at the moment. As you know, if you go into the bypass, that was built between 2001 and 2003 or two.
9: Yes, over the Tourigue.
8: That's again over the Tourigue. Yeah. Just up from the stone bridge as well, anyway. So we're coming in now. We're going under the concrete bridge, which is not there because this is 1940. So if you were coming, we'll say, from the easy way to say this, because I want to kind of make this into a little bit of a car journey as well for people. So if you're coming from Ardmore, you know, we're after doing Ardmore, going over there, doing the cliff walk, and you're coming back and you're going across the bridge, the concrete bridge, which is not there. If you look up, as you're just coming over the bridge, you know, you look up and the forest goes all the ways up, Noel. And there is, I think it's like, it's not a pylon, but it does big wires, the heavy electrical wires.
9: The 38 line running from actually Yall to Dungarvan.
8: Oh, is it?
9: That's it, yeah.
8: That's it. Yeah. Because, and it's three poles and it goes...
9: Three poles. There was two pylons there actually, originally, and a pylon on either side. But around the year 2000, actually, they removed the pylons.
8: Pylons
9: were put up there actually by Siemens.
8: Was it? Yeah,
9: The Germans, when they built Ardna Crusher, was part of the Ardna Crusher scheme. So the pylons were well past their, they were afraid of rotting, especially under the concrete. So they put up three timber poles.
8: So if you're coming across the bridge, we'll say, and if you're looking up there at the three poles, if you could imagine looking beyond the three poles, and that's where what we call, we were just talking about it there, was the Knights Templar, the preceptory. It's a feudal fortress, basically, what it was. And it was founded, we'll say, at the time by this guy who's kind of very famous to our area. Is called Raymond Le Gros. And he's very famous now because he was one of kind of the Normans as well. So, and again, what it says, this is in the annals of Yall, so it's the history of Yall. It says here, it was built in 1183 overlooks the complete harbour out to Cape Leyland. It's a ruin, but you can still make out the chapel, cloisters, kitchen, dormitories, etc. This was an outpost of Temple Michael, so we'll be heading up to Temple Michael in a minute, and we'll find out a bit more about there. So it was an outpost, and...
9: Is there any trace of it left now?
8: Oh, there is.
9: There is.
8: No, again, sorry about this, guys. It is on private land.
9: It's on the Hunt's land. You have to get permission if you're going to the field.
8: Because you can't really get up there, it's very hard to get up there. And we were talking about, you know, people taking stone for different things. You wouldn't take it from here because it's just so hard to get
9: it's
8: up there.
9: Exactly, but it's all the more reason why there should be some of it left.
8: And if you do want to go up there, there isn't much to see anyway, guys, but definitely ask Mr. Hunt there, Michael Hunt,
9: yes,
8: about that as well anyway, because it's definitely on private land and there's it's farming land as well anyway.
9: There's
8: no problems, but we'll come back kind of to the night symbol. Noel, for me, and I was, sorry about this, Michael, I was actually up there, and what it was you, it's like the gateway. You know the way we say the river there is, it's like it was a motorway. So it was like having their own...
9: it was a commanding view, basically, of
8: everything.
9: Because the River Blackwater was the gateway to the south of Ireland.
8: Everywhere, and South Tipperary and everywhere, the way. So the whole place. But like when you're up there as well, Noel, you're looking out. You can imagine if there was like Vikings or whatever, you know, the Danish invaders still at this stage were still around. You know,
9: so you'd see the massive ship coming into Cape.
8: Back of the horse, you'd be down to Temple Michael within 10 minutes. But more importantly, you'd be up to Lismore in about 2 hours maybe on horseback.
9: Yes.
8: And I suppose the main of the abbeys would have been Lismore at the time, because Lismore, Youghal was called the port back in the, you know, the 800s and 900s and all this. Youghal was known as the port of Lismore.
9: Oh, was it?
8: Oh, it was, because Lismore was the cathedral town. You know the way,
9: it was a city, basically.
8: And Youghal was known as the port of Lismore. So that's where the thing, so as I said, you could see why they built that there. Now, I'd be good very well with Tony Harper and all that, and he was saying, oh, some guy in UCD or whatever it was said, no, it wasn't. It was just a feudal fortress. That was it. It's very hard, but everywhere...
9: It was under the Knights Templar, wasn't it?
8: Listen, I keep saying it as well. Temple Michael, the clue's in the name. So when you're coming up as well. So I do believe, yes, it was. And it makes sense as well, because we'll say Raymond Le Gros, these were Normans, they were French, and the Templars were French, you know the way. So they would have brought some of their army over. These guys were... were they welcome in Ireland at the time, you know the way? So they would have brought some heavies with them. So the Knights Templars were the heaviest of them all. Bring a few of these guys with you, you know the way, happy days. But yeah, it's a real commanding spot. It's like a fortress up there. In a way, it would have been like a fortress at the time for themselves as well. They could just see everything from there. Just staying kind of just across. We're in the Knights Templars, and we're looking across the river now we're in the boat, and we're looking across, and Ard Sala House.
9: Of course, Ard Sala House, yes.
8: Famous for its cheese, basically. Yes. You know, the way everybody knows the ghost cheese. Yes, but Ard Sala House itself was built in 1830. By the Ronans, and it was Ronans would be a very famous name to y'all.
9: And it still is across the county waterfront.
8: Absolutely,
9: you know?
8: Absolutely.
9: Now again, there's Ronans, Ronans. You know, there's different pronunciations.
8: It was Dr. Ronan. He wrote a book, and he was brilliant, absolutely brilliant. And there was more Ronans just up the river as well. We'll be coming on to them as well.
9: Yes.
8: But Ard Sala, the meaning, and what it says here was it's either it's two ways of saying it, and it's the Hill of Sallows, or High Hill of the Dirt. Now, if you ask the locals, I'd say they'll be going with Hill of Sallows.
9: Whatever a sallow was.
8: I think it's a tree, isn't it?
9: Is it?
8: I think
9: Sally Tree.
8: Sally Tree?
9: Sally Tree.
8: I'm not sure, to be honest.
9: The Sally Tree.
8: Or the High Hill of the Dirt.
9: Of course, Ard was height.
8: Another one, and do you know something, Noel? I was trying to find out, but I just couldn't find it, and I read it somewhere before. We're going up along, right? We're after passing the bridges and all that. We're heading up along towards Temple Michael at the moment.
9: Yes.
8: The road, we'll say. Some people, I call it the Forest Road. You know, the road from to Temple Michael itself.
9: The Glendine Road.
8: The Glendine Road. Other people call it the Strand Road, because people from the country used to go to the Strand in Youghal, and they used to call it the Strand Road as well. But this is a very, very new road. And I think, going back to the famine times, because think of it, 1819 was the Stonebridge. There was no need for this road. This road wouldn't have been there at all in any shape or form before that bridge was built. So
10: would it have been a road

0: advocate for this.
1: Well, I do know that in 1890, when the waterworks was Boole, put in,
0: yeah,
1: in
0: yeah,
1: town,
0: yeah.
1: Boole, well, to before Boole, our water comes from a place called Raven's Rock up in Glendine.
0: Okay, yeah.
1: And there is two pipes running from there all the way, gravity feed all the way up to Cork Hill.
0: Yeah.
1: And they're still in operation today. They're still in use. It's a gravity feed system. And as far as I know, again, I stand corrected in this, but as far as I know, that was put in for the barracks.
0: Okay, yeah, yeah.
1: A water supply for the barracks. Before that was individual wells around town. But that
0: we used to live up in Sweetville, and you could still hear the water pouring into the tanks at the water tower there as
1: there
0: well.
1: There was an underground.
0: The underground there was tanks.
1: Originally, apparently, that was put in at around the 1890s, I think.
0: Okay, yeah. Right? Because that was definitely older than the water tower anyway, that's for sure.
1: Oh, it was. The water tower was 1960s.
0: Yeah.
1: But apparently, that road was used for the pipework all the way into yard. So it would have been definitely existed then in 1890.
0: Well, 100%. I reckon that it was either, as I said, it would have been no point for this before 1819, before the Stonebridge.
1: Yes.
0: But I think it was from, and I'm just going to make this up, by the way, I think it was like a famine relief paid for by the Halroyd Smiths. Because it was definitely the Halroyd Smiths name. And I saw a date, and I'll get back to that one again, because it was just an interesting one for me with that road. It's a fairly new road, you know, the way as things go around y'all as well. That would have been a fairly new road, because as I said, we'll come on to it now.
1: There'd
0: as well.
1: There'd be no access to the old
0: nowhere at all.
1: And like the Tallow Road, maybe would it be linking up with the Tallow Road?
0: No, because not really, because the Tallow Road wasn't there either. Because what they said was 1819, a new road. Built to Tallow, because the old road was up along Quarry Road and 2 Mile Bridge up to Lombard's Pub that way, you know, and you can go across and you can go across then down to Arcella from that way, or you'd have carried on and then went up onto the Tallow Road, the older Tallow Road where it is now at the moment.
1: Fascinating.
0: Do you know this area for me, guys? Again, we're trying to get you out there and get it out. This Sunday is supposed to be lovely. Please go out. Temple Michael. The whole area of Temple Michael is absolutely amazing.
1: It's incredible.
0: So
1: I think it's incredible any time, any season.
0: But it is. And do you know something? It's one of these places, Noel, it takes from town to drive there 10 minutes. Cycle, you could bring the family out, you know, the way you be careful on the road, especially on the Glendine Road or the Strand Road, as we call it now. But once you get onto it, it's just the history around that area, just Temple Michael, once you get down there, because we'll say, so we get into Temple Michael, first of all, we're just passing in our boat. And Temple Michael Church, that you can see here, like kind of a modern church, built in 1823. And what they reckon was it was probably built in an earlier church as well, anyway, Noel. So there was an earlier church there as well, Ed and Rain, because it probably would have been with the Knights Templars and all the other people there as well.
1: Well, I wonder, would it have been a part of Molanda Abbey?
0: Well, and it's a good point. Like, well, I suppose that's a good point. Why would they need another church if Molanda Abbey was there? It's a very good point, but this was obviously it was a Presbyterian church as well, and it remained in service until 1969. So it was built in 1823, and it was in service until 1969. The Glebe House is across the road from it. It's been done up recently. Actually, it looks lovely.
1: Yes.
0: And then it was closed. And it was closed. Horace Halroyd Smith, obviously Ballinatrae, the Halroyd Smiths, a great family as well there. He died, and that was the last. It was closed up then at that stage in 1969. I think there was a lot of these churches that were closed. The smaller, was it taxations? And, you know, there was a lot of tax put onto them as
1: possibly,
0: well.
1: Possibly, yeah. You see, yeah. And there was a quirk of the taxation that if the roof was on it, you were taxed. That's why a lot of them went into ruins, because the owners themselves took the roof off them so that they wouldn't be liable for tax. So we lost an awful lot of good houses around the country. Just for that reason.
0: Absolutely. And but it's still there, lads. And it's lovely to things. We're staying. I know we're running out of time now here in Noel as well at the moment. So I'll just go. Just be beside, we'd say that the church there is Temple Michael Castle. And listen, guys, any castle you see around here, you can be very kind of knowledgeable about it. If anybody asks, you know, somebody comes over from America, who owned that castle? The Fitzgeralds. Basically 80% of every castle in our whole area is the Fitzgeralds. And the Fitzgeralds were the Desmonds, the Earls of Desmonds, so, you know, very famous again here. And it was built, and I always thought the Desmonds was the Dacia, that's how

0: They got it. It wasn't the issue. It was obviously there well before the Desmonds were there. So they were a tribe in themselves, like the Waterford Daisha.
1: Yes.
0: But we'll say the Fitzgeralds built the castle. No, they said it's 16th century. They reckon that castle that's kind of left at the moment there was built in the 16th century, around the 1500s, which would have been the Fitzgeralds' time when they were at their wars. But some sources then state that the castle dates back to the 12th century and was a Knights Templar stronghold. And the present remains, obviously, of the castle that you can see now, Oliver Cromwell again.
2: Our old friends. Ollie Cromwell, the legend of Cromwell again.
0: Mr. Cromwell.
2: Yeah,
0: and he had his cannons at the back of Ballinatree House up the hill. And you can nearly make out exactly on the hill where they were. And I suppose just to finish off, I suppose today's little thing, there was a story there about one of the Fitzgeralds was Garrett Fitzgerald. And he died, but he was on the other side of the water when he died. And whatever happened, they buried him, believe it or not, in an old parish in Ardmore. And there was a famous kind of story about him saying that at night time, do you know the way?
2: I've heard that one, yeah.
0: And he was at
2: You'd
0: the wrong...
2: You'd have heard his voice saying, give Garrod a ferry, give Garrod a ferry.
0: Give Garrod a ferry.
2: And so many people are reported to have heard it. And especially the Americans, and I'm sure Anthony Gallagher's bought a lot of them would have heard it as
0: I'd
2: well.
0: Say a lot. There's a little Johnny around the corner was shouting from the bank. What they did was they... I suppose the neighbours were getting fed up of him because he was keeping everybody awake. Let's give him a ferry. And they went over to Old Parish and they dug him up and they brought him back to Temple Michael and reburied him. And there was no more sound of poor old Garrett than afterwards.
2: I tell you, he must have been a cockman.
0: He was a cockman.
2: He must have been a cockman. And he was into being buried across in the Daisha country.
0: Absolutely.
2: Mike, on that frivolous note, on that humorous note, we will leave it. We will take a break.
0: We'll come back because we've loads more, guys.
2: We'll go ashore and we will, again, next week again, we will get on board our little boat.
0: Absolutely, and we'll carry on up along.
2: Mike, once again,
0: thanks very much,
2: it's
0: Noel.
2: Been a blessing having you in the studio again, and indeed very enlightening again. And we shall join you again next week.
0: Thanks very much, Noel. Thanks.
2: Take care.
0: Bye now.
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2: From Knockadoon to Ardmore, so much to do and see. Last week, we boarded the Kathleen and May, we left Youghal and we took a trip up the river. Mike, the listeners and yours truly. Mike, you're very, very welcome again to our continued trip up the River Blackwater. Last week, we left off at Temple Michael Castle. This week, we're looking at Mullan Abbey. Would that be right?
0: We're still... Good morning, everybody, again, anyway. And thanks for listening. And we say this morning, this is part two. And what we're doing, is, as I said from last week, just in case you missed it, we're heading up the River Blackwater, up as far as actually of Lismore. All the way up to Lismore. And all the bits and pieces that you'll see. We're doing it on the boat. But as I was kind of saying last week as well, you can do this by car. You know the way?
2: Of
0: you
2: course.
0: Can see all these places by car as well. And we, at the moment, we kind of we finished off last week at Temple Michael Castle.
2: Mm-hmm.
0: We've still a bit left to do in Temple Michael area. There's so much to do here.
2: Yes.
0: And, you know, as I said, it's only 10 minutes out the road for all of us as well. Absolutely gorgeous place. But we're going to start today again, Noel, with Mullan Abbey, the famous Mullan Abbey. So we'll say the Abbey was built around 501 by St. Mullan, obviously, and this was Mael an Fod, or Mael in English, Mael the Prophet. So his first name was probably Mael, and it was he founded, we'll say, the monastery here on Darinus, which is called Oak Island. Now, we all know the course of Oak Island, but it's not this.
2: Mm-hmm.
0: So, and it was an island back then. So if you, anybody knows Mullan Abbey, it's not an island.
2: It's not an island.
0: Not
2: way,
0: it's not an island, but it was actually an island back then, and it was actually a causeway. And it was, again, the Halroyd Smiths, the way they did a lot of work for the area.
2: Mm.
0: And it was the Halroyd Smiths, and I think it was Grice Smith, but they built the causeway across, and it was 1806 was the causeway. So then, instead of getting onto a boat to go to the island, you could actually walk.
2: You could
0: beautiful. But so St. Mullan was one of the seven sons of Cathal MacHugh, and he was the king of Munster in around the 6th century, around 500 again. He was in the 6th century. He was a high king of, or just a king, sorry, of Munster, not high king of Munster. But the abbey we see today, so obviously we'll say when St. Mullan, a bit like Ardmore and the other places, there's very little left because it was just such a long time ago, and everything was obviously a lot smaller back then as well, anyway, Noel.
2: But of course, and that's, of course, I suppose why they built the island, it was just solitude, I suppose.
0: Yeah, absolutely. And a bit safer as well than, the old natives probably wouldn't.
2: Well, with all that's going on around the place, like, I suppose, it was quite a prudent venture to build an island.
0: But the abbey that we can see today, beautiful, absolutely beautiful. Mm. Again, Raymond Le Gros, we mentioned him last week. Now, just kind of go a bit there with the likes of Raymond Le Gros. He was one of the strongbows, we'll say, back in the Norman Conquest. And he was one of, because it was obviously for Ireland, it was Strongbow, and was the main guy. He was the king, and he was, and what they call him was an initial force. We'll say there was initial force to land in Ireland before the main force of Normans came into Ireland as well. So 1066 would have been the Battle of Hastings. This is where the Normans came from France into England and wiped out, we'll say, and took over the whole country. It was nearly kind of like 100 years later, it was 1177 was the main force to come from, 1,000 years later, to come from to come over to Ireland then at that stage. No, they had all settled in Wales and England and all this kind of stuff.
2: Yes.
0: The Normans there as well. And so they came over. But the initial force, what it was actually, funny enough, was Dermot MacMurrough. And he was the King of South Leinster, and they helped to, he asked them. So they were invited in. They didn't invade Ireland.
2: They were invited in.
0: And this is one of the kind of things where everybody says, we were invaded. We were never invaded by the Normans. They were actually invited in by King by Dermot McMurrogh, the King of South Leinster. And it was actually Raymond Le Gros then who established the Augustine Priory. And possibly the castle, as we just mentioned there in last week's programme about Temple Michael Castle. I'd say there was a castle, you know, the way I reckon the castle that's there today is the 16th century, but I'd say it was built on top of probably an older castle. It makes sense, you know, the way. Because,
2: well, as you brought up a very valid point actually in previous programmes there, I suppose from a builder's point of view, the stone was there. And you didn't have to go miles dragging horses and carts and stones all over the country. So absolutely. So it made sense.
0: And the priory lasted a long time as well, actually, Noel. And it was really King Henry back in his day. He wanted to change everything and he dissolved the abbey, we'll say, along with everything, all Catholic religion.
2: He laid waste of Catholic.
0: In 1538. Yeah. So that was kind of the last of the Augustines then, of the priory then at that stage. But I was just saying about support from Dermot McMurrogh, the King of South Leinster, and it was he that invited him in. But it was a kind of a bit of a story there, actually. Seemingly, Dermot McMurrogh went to one of his neighbouring kings and rode in with his horse, and then he grabbed the wife of the local, the other king, and brought him back, you know.
2: Oh, very good,
0: It was like kind of, to be honest with you, what they said was, it was like, you know, your one said, Dermot, what time are you picking me up, love? And in he went with his horse, and that was this. And this is the way it was done back then. And the guy took the thing that, you know, you're after stealing my wife, but the wife was kind of very happy to be where she was as well.
2: Probably better options there, I suppose.
0: And that's where, you know, how they were invited in. And that's a true story. To be honest with you, that's a true story. Yeah. But again, you know, the Normans, we call them the Normans, but when they came into England, England was Saxons, right? These were kind of the Germans, the Anglo-Saxons.
2: Yes, the Anglo-Saxons, yeah.
0: And we'll say the Normans were Northmen's. They're North, so they're Vikings.
2: They were from the local.
0: And they kind of came down from Scandinavia, from Denmark, from all these areas, and they were Vikings, and they came down. They settled in France, which is Normandy. And they settled. That was their main area where they settled, because they're very close to everything there. From, you know, from boat wise, they didn't travel really inland. They wanted to stay by the sea the whole time. So Normans or Northmen's. So when they came to Ireland, Noel, it was a lot better, because most of the areas, like Yall, like Dublin, like Waterford, all these places, they were all fellow Northmen's. No, they didn't all get on, as we'll just hear now in a second, but they were all Viking blood themselves. So they got on very, you know, there was very little killing kind of got on.
2: Yes.
0: And it was feudal. So the guys came in, they had a huge army, let's be honest about it, comparing to the Irish guys, the old Irish families that were there at the time, the O'Briens and the O'Connors and all these guys. So these guys came in, and they were what they call feudal landlords.
2: Yes.
0: So this is why all the castles are there. You know, the way you're going to have a castle if you're going to be there, and all the locals, neighbours, you know, nobody's going to put up against you when you have a castle. And that's why there's so many castles around the place, because it was all feudal times. You know, you had to kind of defend your land you're after robbing, by the way. That's the way it is. Yeah. So, and if, a funny one, because like Raymond Le Gros, the thing about the Normans, the Northmen's, and I know it myself from, because I'm very lucky with the work I do, Iceland is one of the places.
2: Iceland, one of your places,
0: I travel in Iceland, I work in Iceland.
2: So you could be very familiar with these fellas, the wheeled axes, by the way.
0: And it's a funny one, because like the second name, right, the surname, Noel Cronin, Mike Brooks here, up there today, we'll say in Iceland, you could be sitting on the table, right, there could be a mother, a father, brother and sister, all of them have different surnames. Every one of them today. And I was actually, I was in Germany with a gang of them there last year, and we were in the pub and we were chatting about it. And I was saying, but do any kind of Icelandic people have normal surnames like us? And they said, only the snobby ones. That's the way they put it. So what it is your son of. You're going to be the son of or daughter. So like names like Jameson, Johnson, all this is son of John, son of James. John, but Fitz is the same thing. It's the French version of son of. So Fitzgerald is son of Gerald. Fitzgarrett, whatever, Fitzgibbon would be son of.
2: We'd probably have the same here, because when we say, of, like, Osulawan.
0: Osulawan.
2: You know, man with one eye, Osulawan. Of Sulawan, son of Sulawan.
0: But so we'd say the Fitzgeralds would be Raymond Legros, by the way, is not Raymond Legros. He was Raymond Fitzgerald. Well, he's Raymond Fitzgerald. In other places you look at it, he was Raymond Carew. And what it is like Raymond Legros was a nickname. Raymond the Fat One in French. So it was just, and he, if you go out to Milan Abbey, his little statue is there, or the plaque is on the wall to say this is where he's buried. It's Raymond Legros. Everybody knew him as, but they had like other names.
2: Raymond the Fat One.
0: Raymond the Fat One. But he was Raymond Fitzgerald, so son of Gerald.
2: Yes.
0: But then they said Raymond Carew. And then what it was like, if you go up to Castle Martyr, right, you're stuck in the bloody bridge the whole time, and the traffic lights, the Hunting Hog. There's a little restaurant there called the Hunted Hog.
2: Mm.
0: And I think there's a story about it, and it's a true story again. It was the Fitzgeralds that were in the area, and there was a wild hog or a wild boar that was rampaging around the whole area, and either one of the Fitzgeralds killed him, or they got somebody to kill him, and they gave him a load of land or something. And sort of the big story about that. And but
2: is that's, that why they call it the Hunted, Hog?
0: There's a story with that one, the Hunted Hog.
2: Because the comedian actually had that.
0: That's right, he did, you're right.
2: Can't think of his name now off the top of my
0: that's
2: head.
0: That's right.
2: You know, that's right, yeah. That's the fella, yeah.
0: That's the guy. Yeah. Can't think of his name either.
2: Yeah. He had that actually. The Hunted Hog.
0: And it was even in Fitzgerald's.
2: And of course, that area is called
0: Carewswood. And what it was Raymond was Raymond, what they say, Carew, but it would have been Raymond of Carew. So Carew Castle in South Wales, which is very close to Pembroke, actually. And it was Carew Castle, so Carew in South Wales. Raymond and his family, those Fitzgeralds, would have come from South Wales over to Ireland. And they came from Castle Carew. Their castle was Carew. It was Raymond of Carew. Carewswood, or Raymond Fitzgerald, Raymond, who's son of Gerald, and that's where the names.
2: Fascinating.
0: And even.
2: Fascinating.
0: Because we call them, like, we'll say here is the Fitzgeralds were the Earls of Desmond.
2: True, yeah.
0: And then we'll say the Butlers, if you go up to Kilkenny, it's the Earls of Ormond. And I think it's the O'Briens then in Tormund in Limerick. So Tormund is Limerick.
2: Yes.
0: All the words, think of it Desmond, Ormond, Tormund. Common word Mond. Mond is a Munster, Mumba. And Desmond Dees Mumba is South Munster. So the Earl of South Munster. Ormond is East Munster or Mumba. And then Tormund is North Munster because they would have been up to Connacht. So Tormund is North Munster. So they were the Earls of South Munster, East Munster and North Munster. That's where
2: Desmond, where the names
0: Ormond
2: came from,
0: and Tormund comes from as well anyway.
2: Oh my goodness.
0: So we're flying through it now.
2: I'm telling you, listen to me, we learned something every day. Michael, a mine of information.
0: Absolutely.
2: Mine of information.
0: Depends what you can get off to Google. But so we're still kind of Temple Michael Glendine. Mm. Glendine is the Glen of the Oxen. And it actually says it again back in the annals of the Yarl as well. And it says in the Glen of Glendine, it was here in the year 945, a battle by two rival Viking invaders. And it says it is recorded as a battle between the Ravens of Munster and the Ravens of the West in Glendine at Darienus. So Darienus is Oak Island, which would have been an island then.
2: Yes.
0: So it would have been just at around that area as well, so at Temple Michael. And what it says, the West won and many were slain. You know,
2: that's probably where the name Raven's Rock came from.
0: Okay, yeah.
2: More than likely.
0: Gee, that's a good point, actually, yeah.
2: That's where Raven, you know where Raven's Rock is? Just above, when you head up the scenic route.
0: Yeah.
2: And you pass up Bula there and the road starts to straighten out there. You pass actually the curate's house there, I think.
0: Oh, yeah.
2: I don't think there's any curate in it now. But just past that, there's a little road, a little opening going down there to the left down there. And down there, into the forest there, that was called Raven's Rock, where our water supply comes from. So that's where the Ravens.
0: That's where the Ravens, because it is the Ravens of the West and the Ravens of Munster. So there was definitely the Raven, some of the Raven clan, Viking clans was. But you know something, Noel, I have my doubts about this, because you know, the Dalys lived out here as well. Like, so that Michael and John and Aidan, as for that Kevin, you know, them poor Vikings had never had a chance. You
2: never,
0: know,
2: never had a chance.
0: Good morning, Mary, by the way.
2: They took one look at they hit it out today with their tails down.
0: Good morning to them all.
2: Morning, all.
0: Great families. Great family. Absolutely great. So, we're just saying Glendine there and just leaving there again. And we're looking, you know, if you're inside in Montreux, inside in, Montreux, in Milan Abbey, like the views you have, first of all, of Temple Michael itself, the castle and all that. But when you look at the other side, then Ballinatree House.
2: Oh, yes.
0: It's such absolutely gorgeous, really, really gorgeous. We're looking now from the boat. So we've the prime view now, the whole place now from the Catalina May here. And we're looking at Ballinatree House. The house we see it now was kind of built in around 1795, I think, Noel, it was there. Again, old hands, there's a lot of these lands, and it's just so old families. And you know, we'll go on to a few more places up along the river as well. But this, we'll say 1601, it was all Raleigh. Walter Raleigh had everything, we'll say. So he sold the entire estates to Richard Boyle, first Earl of Cork, our yeoman as well. And a decade later, 10 years later, Boyle gifted Milana and Ballinatree to his brother-in-law, Captain Richard Smith. So Halroyd Smith.
2: Halroyd Smith, yeah. That was the first Smiths that came, so
0: that
2: there.
0: They
2: yeah.
0: came. Mm-hmm. No, they didn't build that house. So what it says was Captain Smith and the family would remain in residence for over 350 years, you know the way. So,
2: yes.
0: And what it says here was the house described initially as a castled dwelling, I suppose it had to be back in them days, and was virtually destroyed in 1645. So we said earlier on at this stage, the 1641 to 1649 was the big wars. So there would have been a lot of waste around the whole place as well. So obviously their family home was, whether they were royalist or from the Confederate side, it's hard, I don't know. But obviously it was knocked down anyway and burnt. But it said it was rebuilt a few times. And then they said a Georgian mansion was remodelled by Grice Smith in 1795. So it was Grice Smith.
2: That's the present building house,
0: as it is.
2: The present walls.
0: Beautiful place. Yeah.
2: When you look at it, actually, when you look at the sighting of it there, wasn't that great foresight? We say great foresight in the people, the builders then, when they looked at the view. You see the same in Strathcally Castle, yeah, with the beautiful commanding view
0: it has. Absolutely, yeah. Absolutely. And just the whole, and especially that area, because you've just so much around you as well anyway, and it's so wide, the area kind of, you know, the river is wide as well there as well. As I said, there's boat trips and everything, guys. You can definitely take it up there as well and see this all for yourself as well. What we're looking at, as we were sitting on the Catalina May, myself and Noel here at the moment, and we're still heading up river. So around the corner then from Ballinatree, you're kind of coming over, and it was called the Clashmore Broads. So we're coming
2: the Broad of Clashmore, yes.
0: And did you actually know there was a key? There's a Clashmore key. So there's
2: I heard of that, yeah.
0: I didn't, it was only recently I heard, and I saw it. I went down and actually looked at it as well, and it was called Raheen Key. Now, it's not on the River Lickey. I thought it was on the River Lickey, but it's not. There's another, it's the river that runs through Clashmore and then comes out and meets the River Lickey, and then the River Lickey moves into the Blackwater there as well anyway. But I'm going to come back to Clashmore again. I don't want to say too much about Clashmore.
2: Because there's a program there.
0: Absolutely.
2: Yeah,
0: and it's going to be funny for you guys, because I suppose not to do a spoiler, I think the quay was mainly built for whiskey. Getting whiskey. So the likes of us and our Catalina May ship used to pull in there and used to load on the barrels from the distillery in Clashmore as well.
2: Oh yes,
0: so
2: the old mill, yeah.
0: I'm not going to spoil it now.
2: We will be big loyal. Big loyal.
0: We're going to come back to the Clashmore people as well anyway.
2: Yes.
0: So I'll leave the Clashmore bit anyway. The next one we were just talking about earlier on, we'll say, was the Ronans. So as you can, do you know where the, I can say now, De Loctan House?
2: De Loctan, yeah.
0: So that was one of the Ronan's houses, we'll say. Again, it was the ancient estate of the original belonging, it used to be the Blutes. And they were there in King Henry's time. So back again in the 1500s, they were a Devonshire family. They were all given land, you know, the way, so they were all kind of...
2: They were presented with land. They got land for nothing, didn't
0: absolutely.
2: They?
0: Absolutely. You know, if you were a colonel, if you were a general, if you were a supplier, you know, to the armies, or if you were just a good friend, you know, here's a bit of land, take lads.
2: Exactly. And for favours returned, favours for services rendered kind of thing. You got your 1,000 acres or whatever the case may be, and a key thrown in as well.
0: And like, but a lot of the Blutes, in fair, like a lot of these people, they built the area as well, because the Blute families, they would have been mayors of the Yall as well, so they would have been, you know, heavily involved in the trade in the town.
2: You know?
0: And it was all the building.
2: And they certainly brought prosperity to the town
0: whichever way you look at it, or you know the way I think it all adds to everything. You know the way everybody adds to something anyway.
2: Of course.
0: Well.
2: They left their mark.
0: Absolutely. Mm. But the Blutes then, I think it was, we all kind of know Dulochtan House is the Ronan's house. But I think it was marriage through one of the Ronan's from the Blutes, got married, and then that's how it came into the Ronan's side of it as well.
2: Yeah. Mm.
0: I actually don't know when the present house was built. Mm. Beautiful, still lovely area as well. Absolutely gorgeous. All along Noel, as we're travelling up here, we're going to be passing a lot of different little keys. So if you can imagine, like we were saying about the bridges, but back in the olden days, it was keys. So there was no bridge going across, but what you had was a key in a ferry boat.
2: It was a key in a ferry boat going across, yeah.
0: And you know the way, so people were travelling over and back, all the ways up, you know, like every mile nearly, there would have been a key.
2: Oh, there would have been a boat over and back.
0: Absolutely.
2: Yeah, yeah.
0: So like, there's a few of them there, because we're passing the Broads now at the moment, and we can see kind of on our left-hand side, our port side again, Newport. You know the way.
2: Oh, Newport Quay, yeah.
0: Yeah, as you come along, come out of kind of the Ballinatrea House area and come back down onto the water's edge, you're back into Newport there as well. Absolutely lovely there as well. We did a lot of boating, canoeing around that area as well. There's a lovely little quay there as well. And then if you can see it nearly from Newport as well, up on the right hand side or starboard side is Ballinaclash, and then we've...
2: Oh, you have, of course, Ballinaclash. Morning, Mary Sheehan and John Sheehan. Morning, they're living Mary. Right in the quay there.
0: They were brilliant. She was Mary did the programme, which is well,
2: did the programme, actually.
0: The fisherwoman.
2: Yeah.
0: And it's absolutely brilliant. I heard that one again anyway. It was absolutely brilliant. And so we'll say Ballinaclash, and then is a Coolbah Quay.
2: Coolbah Quay, yeah.
0: Coolbah. There's one of these has a mill as well, from memory as well. There was one of these has, there was an old water mill as well on the quay, near the quay as well. I know.
2: It was probably one of many, I suppose.
0: Well, it probably was. Tony Lawler had it up actually recently again on one of the photographs on Facebook as well. Tony is brilliant with his photographs. I'll find out that again. I know it anyway, in fairness to it. It's a lovely. But like that, it would have been brilliant, you know, if you can mill the corn on the quay and then it goes straight onto the boat.
2: Yes.
0: Very little travel, you know, the way happy days. But we're still going up river. We're after passing a few of the quays. And again, on our port side, our left side, Strancally Castle Old. Now there's
2: old
0: two
2: Strang, there's old. Old. There's old and new Strancally, yes.
0: And, you know, again, I was on this a lot, you know the way, and I know Maurice O'Connor as well has been canoeing around it. It's very hard to get to it. Really hard to get it is. We're talking about getting into the car and all that. You won't drive to old Strancally Castle. You'll do to new, all right, but not old.
2: Yes.
0: By boat is the only way. But even by boat, it's hard enough.
2: It's hard enough, yeah.
0: And actually, you'd be passing it before you'd actually know it's...
2: It's practically a ruin now, isn't it?
0: Oh, it's a total ruin, but it's covered in trees.
2: It's covered in ivy and trees and everything.
0: It's very hard.
2: I think there's a couple of old woodcuts of it, I think, still around the area, or still... view somehow, you know.
0: Well, there is, and it's beautiful. Like, it's a castle I was in a lot, myself anyway, because... It's just so hard to get to it, to be honest with you. But I did a lot of canoeing back in the olden days, and you can get easy enough by canoe. But again, it was probably Raymond Le Gros. They reckon that was built this again in the 12th century.
2: So Ballyphilip, I suppose, that would be the easiest, the nearest place to it, I suppose.
0: Ballyphilip would be, that's the tower, is it?
2: The townland there.
0: Okay,
2: Ballyphilip, I suppose, would be the nearest place you'd get to.
0: Because
2: I suppose the old Strancally, isn't it?
0: Yeah, because, and then you're right, because like Ballyphilip Tower is new Strancally Castle. So I didn't know the area was called Ballyphilip now at all. So that was a good one. But what they said was legend has it that the castle contained a famous murdering hole. This is a story that went on forever, but it was a famous murdering hole in one of its bedrooms. And the sinister device came in a form of a concealed trapdoor, which when opened, would propel the victim directly into the river below. No, there's some truth about this, right? First of all, I was in it, right? And this is on a rock, and it's I think it's 50 foot deep, right outside the window. Yeah. So if anybody goes into the water and they can't swim, you can forget about it. I think somebody said that there was an old coal ship or barge sunk actually underneath it as well.
10: Yes.
0: But it's too deep. You know, the way it's very, very deep. And inside Noel, again, I wouldn't recommend anybody doing this, by the way. It's a rock face. It's like, so this castle was built on a rock, but there's like a dungeon inside it. And it's like a square hole built straight through the rock. And you can go in there and you can, so you can imagine, so I don't know about the bed and the concealed door, but I can imagine the, what the kind of was saying was the old landlord at the time who didn't, you know, if he,
2: oh, yeah, if he had, if he insulted his wife or whatever the case may be my guest for the night.
0: Here's a couple of drinks and down you go into the dungeon first.
2: Exactly.
0: And then you're just throwing it out through the window. So it was, but the dungeon is there. You know the way it is?
2: Yes.
0: No, it's not a dungeon as you think, like you see in the films. It's carved out of rock, but pure rock. But it's an amazing little, I'm get a photograph for you actually, Noel, anyway, in fairness to it.
2: Yes.
0: But so really what it says then, it was, it comes back in, this was always kind of used very prominent because we'll say where it is, it's, you can see a mile down and a mile upriver from that point. So anybody attacking, you could only get to it really by water.
2: By a river. Yeah, because there was nothing like a road.
0: No, and this place was high on the rock as well. So you couldn't really, you know, it was very hard to get to it. But it said it was occupied by the Spaniards during the second Desmond Rebellion. So back in the 1500s, these places, there would have been Spanish, and there would have been mercenaries, basically.
2: Yes.
0: You'd have Spanish, you'd have French mercenaries and all that kind of stuff. Remember, the Spanish were coming into Kinsale as well at the same time. Mm-hmm. But what it says was, Gerald Fitzgerald sacked Youghal, this is during the rebellion, sacked Youghal in 1579, and he brought his booty from Youghal up to the castle, and he let the Spaniards look after it. So obviously it was a Fitzgerald's castle still at that stage. So it was
2: fascinating.
0: It's an interesting little spot as well. Mm-hmm. Very hard to get to it, but again by boat you can see it definitely. And you just mentioned it there, because we're just carrying a bit more up along the river. We're carrying on up the river nicely here now at the moment, and we have Ballyphilip Tower, which you said is a townlet. I didn't realise this. And Ballyphilip Tower house, it's a folly. Anybody who knows it, if you come down from Knockanore, very close to Knockanore.
2: Yes, yes.
0: So if you went to Knockanore and went down for the road to Strangkelly Castle, there's a quay and everything like that. So there's the we'll say Ballyphilip Tower, we call it, on one side of it, the quay, and then there's Strangkelly Castle, which is private lands as well, guys, so don't drive in there.
2: Yeah, there was a turn there, actually. There was a lodge, actually, there as you go down there. There was a lodge in the corner, actually.
0: That's right, you're dead right.
2: And if you go down straight, then you come down to the tower, the folly.
0: The folly.
2: Yeah, yeah.
0: Because, and then, and what it just says here was, it was a folly, and it was Strangkelly Castle, built with Strangkelly Castle new, and then it was built probably in 1826, so it's not that very old, but they reckon it was just a fishing lodge, you know, the way this, the castle, it was built as a fishing lodge. Any of the bodies came, instead of keeping them in the castle, you throw them down to the lodge.
2: Exactly.
0: And I'm just going to, we're just going to finish here on Strangkelly Castle new, because we're going to head up the Bride now in a minute, so on our boat, because we've 50 ton of coal still for
2: For
0: the O'Keefe's.
2: And they'll be getting, but they'll be worried, we're taking our time coming up along the roof, they'll get worried about their coal.
0: It was, but Strangkelly Castle new again, absolutely gorgeous place, you know, from the river and all that. When you're going up actually a river, you don't really see it, but when you're actually coming back down the river, that's when you actually see it in its full glory. It's really fantastic. Again, it's kind of the modern one. So it was 1825. So the Ballyphilip Tower beside it, 1826. This was kind of 1825. So obviously it was built at the same time. You know the way? And I see all the pier there as well, the new pier. It was all built at the same time.
2: It's a fascinating place, like Strangkelly Castle. Now, as I said, I was in it a couple of times actually there. And if you drive into the entrance there and stop at the front door, and look, you have a wonderful view all the way up the river.
0: It's
2: absolutely fabulous, like, and there's a fabulous work being done to it. It's really, and it's a, as I say, it's a private residence.
0: It's a private residence,
2: and the grounds are kept immaculate. The castle itself is absolutely immaculate.
0: No, well done to everybody there, because it really is. And what they said was,
2: Knockanore Fete, actually, as we mentioned there before, Knockanore Fete, I think around the 1920s, 1930s, was actually held in the grounds of Strangkelly Castle. It was Knockanore Fete,
0: and it did change hands over time, because I remember it was like a school, I think, like, you know, like next door, the French or the Spanish convent.
2: Yes.
0: The Spanish school, will say, it was a German school at the time as well. But I think there was a couple of unexpected presents went home after 9 months.
2: So it didn't last
0: too long then afterwards because of this.
2: It was idle for a bit, actually. It was idle throughout his life. It was idle now and then. But I think the new owners now are actually there to stay.
0: It's absolutely gorgeous. But it was built, as I said, 1825 as a Gothic style house. And it was for John Coyley. Now, the Coyleys, again, would have been a famous kind of... there's a lot of Musgraves, Keynes, Cavendishes. All these guys would have been fairly famous. Ushers, which we're going to get onto as well.
2: Yes.
0: The construction, we'll say, sandstone, limestone, high quality. That's what they said. It was high quality stone masonry and craftsmanship went into it. But as I said, this was John Coyley, the Coyley family. And we're going to finish in Lismore again about... And it would have been a brother of his. Now, but this good John Coyley was supposed to be a nice guy, you know, a good landlord for around the area and all that. His brother wasn't, and that's all I'll say. But we'll finish off with, and it was like his name was Arthur Coyley Usher, and he was Ballysaggart Moore the Towers. So if we're in Ardmore, Lismore, we visit the towers. But we'll finish. That's where we're going to finish.
2: Very good.
0: Probably not today, though.
2: We're actually going to finish now, as I say, at Strancally Castle.
0: Well, we are, because
2: we're going to take a little break in Strancally Castle and admire the view up and down the river,
0: and
2: while the Kathleen and May is moored there. And take a little bit of a break.
0: But what we're going to do is we're going to come back, we're going to moor here for a while, and then what we're going to do is next week we come back, we're actually heading up the Bride. So we'll just and we won't be up there too long.
2: Up our own campfire.
0: Campfire?
2: Yeah.
0: We'll pass the bridge and all of this, and we'll have a chat then as well, Noel.
2: Okay. Listen, thanks, Mike, Noel. As we always say, still the gaze and still the wonder grew that one small head could carry in you all it knew. Mike, we're indebted with your presence again, and indeed we're certainly looking forward to the next episode of From Knockadoole to Ardmore, a trip up the River Blackwater on board the Kathleen and May.
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2: From Knockadoole to Ardmore, so much to do and see. And this week we're continuing our trip up the River Blackwater on board the Kathleen and May. You, the listeners, are joining us, and of course I am joined by our resident historian, Michael Brooks. Mike, last week we talked about, we were just leaving Strancally Castle, and we were by the River Fox.
0: We were actually, Noel, and right, good morning everybody again. We were doing this trip up along the Blackwater, but we were saying to everybody, if you haven't got a boat, you can take a car as well.
2: Take another way,
0: and see all the places, that the lovely places that we're watching as well. Mm. And this is what we're trying to entice you guys to do it as well, because you could do the whole thing in a Sunday afternoon, it's brilliant. But what we are just past Strancally Castle. We're looking at Strancally Castle, and just on our port side again, our left side again, there's the, we'll say the River Black, the River Bride comes out. It meets the Black Water here, just at Strancally Castle. So Strancally Castle is very just around the corner, and we also have Headborough House as well there as well, just overlooking,
2: of course,
0: as well.
2: Yeah, yeah.
0: But Strancally Castle is kind of on the Black Water side of it. But what it is really, I suppose, Noel, it's hard to believe, because like the Bride, up to, you know, Tala Bridge, we go over Tala into Tullochinairn, the Hill of Arran, and Tala Bridge, and the Bride goes underneath Tala, all the way down as far as the Blackwater. Not the Blackwater is not that far from Tala Bridge, by the way.
2: No,
0: but there would have been three main quays along the Bride. So Headborough House, Moorhill, and Janeville.
2: Janeville, yeah.
0: Yeah, and yeah. Janeville. So Headborough House is right at the Bride, we'll say, where the Bride meets the Blackwater, deep water.
2: Yes.
0: Moorhill is kind of in between, and then Janeville is Tallow. Do you know the way? And then, funny enough, there's another two, I think, on the other side of the river as well, and closer to the bridge, they would have been kind of grass bank type piers as well for smaller boats.
2: Small,
0: as well.
2: Yes, yes.
0: But Janeville probably would have been the main Tallow.
2: Janeville would have been the main one for Tallow, for the, and for the grass drying station, etc.
0: And I think it was the O'Keefe's and all that. Now, you know, when you're going to Tallow as well, if you're coming into Tallow, you know, you see the Bride View stores, the Bride Valley stores.
2: The Bride Valley stores, yeah.
0: I think they were actually army barracks. They were built as army barracks, because if you think of it, Tullochinairn, the Hill of Arran, just up from Gallows Hill, we call it. You know, the way you come in, where the grotto is.
2: Yes.
0: If you took the right hand side of the grotto, went up there, it's the dump, I think, at the moment. That was the old Tullochinairn, the Hill of Arran, they used to earn. And then that urn used to go to, I think, Capoquin for the cannons. They used to have the foundry, Stanley, Waterford Stanley, I think, started there as well.
2: Yeah.
0: They used to go there as well. So they had the barracks there, probably to look after their urn as well. But definitely the O'Keefe's, anyway, which we'll get back to as well, anyway. But main. Three piers, we'll say three keys, would be Headborough, Moorhill, and Janeville. There's a little story actually about one of a boat that went up to it was Moorhill. He was it was an English captain, anyway, Captain Murdoch, and his ship was at Moorhill Quay, and he went into Tallow drinking, and this was back in 1920. During the time of the Troubles.
2: Yes.
0: He had a few pints inside him, and he was kind of explaining to all the locals, who were not too pleased, by the way.
2: His presence, given the politics of the time.
0: But he was kind of, as they said, the locals were quite listening to him, and he was saying how he'd sort out the War of Independence in a week if he was in charge of Ireland.
2: Oh, good man.
0: So what happened was, that night when he went back to the boat, soon there was visitors on the boat, the local command group. And what they did was they took him out and brought him down the road, a long ways up the road, and they kind of explained to him that they were waiting for their commander, who was going to shoot him then, for what he was after saying. And they said the following morning he was in bits, and they knew it, and the boys were kind of laughing about it a small bit, and they said, listen, get back onto the boat, shut your mouth
2: and go.
0: And that was it.
2: So the moral of the story, you don't open your mouth.
0: Absolutely. And that's actually a true story as well about Captain Murdoch.
2: They said he
0: never went back onto the Bride for 10 years. It was 10 years afterwards that the next time, so I wouldn't either. So we're going up along the Bride a small bit. Again, if anybody with a boat, I do it a few times as well. It's absolutely gorgeous up there, and it's fairly deep water. It's hard to believe it's quite deep water there. You come up to Campfire Bridge.
2: Campfire Bridge.
0: Now, if anybody's taking the car route, lads, if you go, as we call it, the Glendine Road, Temple Michael, try and stick in the GPS Campfire Bridge, if you can get it into it, and go that way, because it's absolutely fantastic, because it really kind of keeps you along the river. When you're driving as well in a car, it'll kind of keep you along the river. But Campfire Bridge there spans the bridge. There's a little pillbox, but the pillbox, actually, funnily enough, was World War II, and it was Irish. because they were afraid that the Germans were going to bring up gunships or whoever was going to bring
2: up.
0: And they put all kind of these little pillboxes on all the main kind of bridges and all the areas. So, and they, you know, the pillbox was looking after who was crossing the bridge.
2: Of course.
0: Basically, that's what they wanted to do as well. But the bridge that we go over today, Noel, I think that was 1975. It's a fairly new one.
2: It's a metal bridge. Yeah, it's a metal bridge.
0: Or concrete. Sorry. It's a concrete bridge. It's a reinforced concrete. Exactly. Reinforced metal concrete bridge. 1975. I'm not sure when the first one, because the first one is beside it. And if you look at the little cottage that's there, it's a lovely little cottage there. The old mill, or the old wheel is actually leaning up against the cottage as you're passing. And what it was they used to open the bridge by turning this wheel. And it was like, I don't know, was it a lift one or was it a turn? But I think it was lifted, actually lifted up. But this little wheel that's actually on the side of the... Still there today. But you could imagine... 63, when the new bridge was built in Yall, there was going to be no more traffic.
2: That was the end of the traffic.
0: So they could have built any bridge they want then at that stage, and that's what they did in 75 as well.
2: Yes.
0: So, but again, as I said, the old bridge, I think it was a wooden bridge. There's talk about, we'll say, I know there was one thing about crossing there at 1902, but it's definitely pre that as well. Like, there must have been a bridge there for many, many hundreds of years as well, anyway. So we're still carrying up along as well. Headborough House, we're just passing by again on our port side. We're heading up the Bride now at this stage, guys.
2: Yes.
0: Not the Blackwater, the Bride. And it's Headborough House and Quay. Again.
2: Yes.
0: 1830s, a lot of these big houses were the 1800s as well.
2: And of course, Sapperton Mills you had up there as well, you see.
0: Well, you would. And do you know something? And I suppose, like, around the 1800s as well, Noel, things have quietened down a lot.
2: What they have, you know. Definitely.
0: So,
2: well, the river, as we said, like, earlier on in previous programs, the river was the lifeblood of the community.
0: Well, it was. Yeah.
2: And there was so much went on.
0: Absolutely.
2: You know,
0: absolutely.
2: And the river basically was people's bread and butter.
0: Well, and it was the motorway as well for everybody as well, you know, the way, whichever way, and exactly. But again, Headborough, when you're coming down again, you know, for me in a boat, you can really see it's a big yellow building. It's beautiful, absolutely gorgeous as well. Some of these houses are absolutely fantastic up there as well.
2: Yes, of course.
0: It was built by Percy Scott Smith. Now, I think... The Smiths will say, remember we did Mona Tray. Mona Tray was the Smiths of Headborough had the residence at Mona Tray in the late 1800s. So it's the same crowd. So
2: would it be the same people?
0: Same crowd. Yeah. And I think it was Mona Tray was probably their little, you know, their little summer house.
2: Yes.
0: As one would have it.
2: Yes.
0: So yeah, it was a nice little one as well. Carrying on up. Now we're heading for Janeville. So because we have to drop off 50 ton of our coal off the Catalina May to the, as I said, the O'Keefe's there in Janeville as well. Anyway, that's where we'll take it off.
2: And Janeville was a very, very busy port.
0: Very busy. Yeah. And this, and I'll tell you what it said as well, was that Janeville was the only one which had a crane. So they actually had a crane and everything at Janeville. And it says, Janeville, we had a crane operated machinery. This so much was not to save labour costs, but to overcome the water depth. So the tide would go up and down up to 5 to 7 feet. They said 5 to 7 feet.
2: Of course, this is the thing that we forget, but that it was tidal all... How far up was the tidal?
0: Oh, Teller Bridge. Really Teller Bridge, I suppose, because it gets very shallow at Teller Bridge.
2: Yeah.
0: But I'd say
2: That was the Bride.
0: And that's the Bride. We're talking about the Bride here now.
2: Yes,
0: And that would have been Teller Bridge. And we were just talking about it beforehand. Like, we'll say, if normally with these, what we call fat-bottom boats, Catalina May is a fat...
2: Flat-bottom boat,
0: And a fat-bottom boat as well. And what they used to do is, brilliant for mud, because what they used to do is they used to come up onto the river banks, and then they used to kind of, we'll say, when the tide goes out, it was really the best time for them to be, because the tide used to go out, the boat used to tilt a small bit, they used to get a board and put it across from the boat to the bank, and then all the lads come over with their wheelbarrows. And, geez, you know, it was...
2: And when the tide come up again, it would right itself right, and off
0: go. And off it go again.
2: And of course, it was later than it was.
0: Well, it was. And funny enough, with the Janeville and our Catalina May, we went up the Bride, but we also have to come back down the same way, backwards. So there was no way.
2: Oh, there was no turning.
0: You couldn't turn. And the river was so small. It was deep. but small, you know, the way. So it was, so most of the boats.
2: It's had, a thing you don't think if I suppose going. Like, the Blackwater is different on account of the wide expanse of it there is.
0: Oh, you can turn the boat, you can turn,
2: you can turn a ship up the back. Yeah. But the Bride wasn't.
0: No, you couldn't do it.
2: There was no turning.
0: And I think in the later times of Janeville, I think they actually widened the banks there to try and get to turning. But the likes of the Catalina May, which is amazing, it must have been, imagine doing your fields in the fields and seeing the ship pass you by, you know the way. It was just an amazing thing, but you had to go back backwards. So it was
2: that was some skill for the captain
0: absolutely.
2: To actually go backwards,
0: because a ship is made to go forward, you know, whichever
2: course,
0: way you look at it. So but we're coming back, we're after heading backwards back onto the Blackwater, Noel, and the very first house again. What we're doing is we come out and we are heading back up the river. We're empty, right?
2: Right.
0: All our coal is gone, but we're heading up to what's called Killahalla.
2: Killahalla, yeah.
0: Killahalla is up near Capoquin, we'll say. It'd be the last of the deep water ports, we'll say, up in up the Blackwater anyway.
2: Yes.
0: And because we can get on to Lismore and the canal and stuff like that in a later programme, I'd say we definitely won't get it today again.
2: Definitely.
0: As I said, this will go on for a small bit. But the first house then is Campfire House, built in 1843. And what it said was built possibly by Sir Charles Lanyon, and with a walled garden nearby outside and Gate Lodge and some of that. And the family lived there. And I think it was the later families, such as the Dobbs, which was, you know, kind of a half a famous deal. There was a lot of Dobbs families there, but the Musgraves and the Ushers, the Musgraves would have been very famous, and the Ushers as well. But a funny one, Noel, because Sir Charles Lanyon, and I was wrote this, right?
2: Yeah.
0: And Helen showed it to come down for the dinner.
2: Yes.
0: And she says, I put Nationwide, it was on the television, Nationwide was on pause, and they were up in Belfast and they were taking the train around the place and all that.
2: Right.
0: And the train went in to Lanyon train station. They were after changing from Belfast Central Station to Lanyon Station, and then I was saying, God, that name, I just have to write that down.
2: You just have to write it down.
0: And then they said, Sir Charles Lanyon, he was a famous architect, and he built of the places up, or he designed most of the places up in Belfast. And so either he lived there or he designed the whole house, I'm not sure.
2: My goodness, yeah. There was a connection.
0: There's a connection, but it was just a pure coincidence that
2: they were talking about him in Belfast.
0: And he's the main, we'll say, train station in Belfast is Lanyon Station now at this stage, after Sir Charles Lanyon from Campfire House as well.
2: My goodness.
0: After that, and I think every so often, Campfire or Turin has the horse trials and a few things as well. Turin Castle, yeah.
2: I think it's Turin Castle, yeah.
0: So the next one up then is Turin, and I say Turin House.
2: Of course, you have as well the International in Campfire, haven't you?
0: I think so, yeah.
2: Yeah, just across, this is just across from Villerstown.
0: Yeah,
2: that's where the International horse trials are actually kept.
0: Oh, okay.
2: Now, I don't know if they're held in Turin or not, but I do know around Campfire for a good many years. And they're still held there, actually, in the down there in the Broads.
0: That's right, because we say, and I think I'm going to go across the river now in a minute, but we'll say Turin House and Castle, you can visit it. You know the way. Again, Google, and you can visit Turin House and Castle.
2: Yes.
0: Or garden, sorry. Beautiful place. Really, really beautiful place as well. A huge history as well. Again, it was like the Musgrave family again. Probably built it was the Musgrave family.
2: Probably Musgrave's tea. Probably, you know, the Musgrave's tea.
0: Well, yeah. And Musgrave's, probably, and Musgrave's that we know today up in Cork, you know, that deliver all the, is it, which shop is it? They do all the Musgraves. We'll say Brooks is down below. Super Value is Musgraves. So probably the same family, because all these
2: families. They're wholesale. I would imagine they're probably all the one family.
0: But this property was definitely, it was originally a castle and owned by the Roach family. And remember, we were doing over in Piltown and all this area, the Roach family, the Roach Castle, that castle in Piltown Castle was the Roach as well. I'm just wondering
2: and
0: where
2: they...
0: And
2: you also have a connection, I suppose, come further afield. And I know we're a bit digressing now at the moment, actually. But if you come towards, we'll say, down towards Whitegate side, you have Roach Mount down there.
0: Yeah,
2: Roach's Point.
0: Roach's Point,
2: you have all
0: that.
2: There was Deer... I think was it... There was a Deer Roach... D D-E-R-O-C-H, it was French, the Roche, I think that was actually, all that early was owned by the Roche family as well. I wonder, was there a connection between the two? There had to be.
0: Again, the Roches probably were, you know, the way it's the one name that they all kind of went under, the clan went under the, as well at that stage. And what it was, says was the castle was held by Edmund Roche in 1614 to pass down through the Musgrave family. So they would have been all interrelated as well. We notice, as because the Musgrave family then, before they eventually sold to a guy called Thomas Jameson's. Jameson's Whiskey.
2: Well, that was, when you mention Jameson's, like, and the surname Jameson, like, immediately you think of
0: the whiskey. And whiskey. It is Thomas Jameson, and he was Jameson Whiskey fame. And the Jamesons still own it. I think the, three of the ladies, they're brilliant painters. They were actually on again nationwide again.
2: Yes, I think so, yeah.
0: They were on recently as well. Absolutely fantastic. A beautiful, guys, you can drive in there, Google it first of all, probably during the summertime, I suppose, more so. Worth a visit.
2: Is it open? Is it open?
0: Oh, yeah.
2: Or is it open to the public?
0: Open to the public. Just Google it and you can go in. I don't know, does it, is there a cost or whatever it is? I think it's the gardens only. I don't know.
2: Oh, if obviously, it's the gardens. The house would be private.
0: But they seem like really nice. And you know something? Watkins, he's the boat. You know the love. The I think it's the most beautiful boat in Yall is the Watkins boat, the wooden boat. It looks like Noah's Ark, we used to always call it. Behind where the Yall carpets was, is it always moored down there. Big oak
2: boat. Yes, yes.
0: That was belong to the Jamesons. I hope I'm saying this right, actually, guys, now in fairness. But that was belonged to the Jamesons because one of them was Finnish, and I think that was a Finnish from Finland.
2: That boat came all the way from Finland, from memory now. And I think he was telling me about it.
0: So that actually is the Jamesons' boat.
2: The Jamesons' boat, yeah.
0: And even the Jamesons' family. Again, from memory, we were talking about Easter Point across from the lighthouse. Eastern Point. Mangan's Bay is the first bay. The house that was there, I think, was the summer house for Jameson family.
2: Oh,

0: Right. In Villiers,
1: because
0: and it, I didn't realise it as well. My cousin was down from Ennis, and they said with the family, but they said that there's EcoPods there. But I think there are. It's like the village owns the EcoPods,
1: yes.
0: And they're volunteers, and they all kind of go in and they'll clean up and they'll do all the bits and pieces.
1: I know, because I'm going over to Villiers Town on many since the 1970s, and it's a an absolutely fabulous community.
0: Brilliant.
1: Spirit over there.
0: But down the pier, you can see we pull in at the pier, and we love it. Actually, we pull in the pier. You can have a cup of coffee. You can buy an ice cream just on the pier because there's boating, canoeing. You can do all the bits and pieces there as well. You can take a walk up. You know the way. If anybody wanted a, you know, something to eat or something like that, tie up your boat, walk up to the Villiers Town. But even just to drive there, Noel, absolutely fabulous place as well. I have to say now, in fairness.
1: And of course, it got its name, the Villiers Stewart.
0: The Villiers Stewart.
1: And like, they were one example of brilliant landholders, landlords there.
0: They were the Fitzgeralds.
1: They were the Fitzgeralds.
0: Through marriages,
1: they were the Fitzgeralds.
0: And they're still there. So the Fitzgerald
1: there,
0: the Fitzgerald blood still lives in Germana today, you know, through the Villiers Stewarts as well.
1: Yes.
0: Because and you just said it there, because what it was the actual town, you know, we call it model. There's a like Model Farm Road up in Cork.
1: Yes.
0: What they do is they build a kind of a thing just to see, does it work? And basically, the whole town was built. You know, there's planned towns. Dungarvan is a planned town built around the square. Middleton is a planned town built around two wide streets.
1: Yes.
0: Yall is not a planned town.
1: No, Yall is,
0: Yall followed the coastline.
1: I'm deviating for a bit, but I think actually it was Claude Coburn coined the phrase that Yall stands at a slight angle to the rest of the universe.
0: That's right.
1: You know? So
0: and it makes us special, though.
1: It makes us special when it's long, narrow streets winding up hill and down.
0: Absolutely.
1: But getting back, I suppose, to the Villiers, it was linen making, was it?
0: It was, because what it says here,
1: it was a millinery.
0: And it was, because he built a town. You know, he built church, shops, schools, houses.
1: Something like Cadbury.
0: Something
1: like Cadbury, Bourneville,
0: he built the whole Bourneville, the whole town,
1: and was churches there, and everything,
0: absolutely,
1: and
0: built a whole lot, and parks and all that, and built it wide. You know the way when you go into it, like it's like no other village in Ireland. I always say it's very wide, just a beautiful place. Because you just said it there, it was like founded by the Villiers Stewart family, Villiers Town, and then the village was initially populated by linen weavers, most of whom came from Lurgan. There's a lot of Lurgan. Still to this day, you have the linen up in the industry up in Lurgan as well, anyway, in County Armagh. But as I said, geez, the quays there is absolutely fantastic. They're well worth, you know, even just for a drive. Next Sunday again, guys, head
1: it's
0: up.
1: A beautiful drive. Highly recommended.
0: I'll tell you what we're going to do today, Noel, because we're going to stop, put a pause in this one again. We're stopping in Killahallop here, just up from Villiers Town, across the water, again on our port side, the left side. And what we're doing was we're going to load the ship, our lovely Catelyn May, they're going to load on pit props, so heading back for Wales. But we're going to get into another boat ourselves, and we're going to go up along towards Capaquin. We've Drumanna across the road from us, and we're going to go up to Capaquin, Lismore and all this. But we're stopping at Killahallop Pier. It is the last deep water pier, we'll say, on the Blackwater.
1: And that's basically, that was the end of the likes of the G Wadden and the Catelyn and May. They went, that was the last deep water.
0: And you know something, you mentioned it, because, and I think you're dead right, because I think the D Wadden, we'll say, in 1958 was the very last, we'll say, commercial boat, because again, the concrete bridge was being built at that stage.
1: Yes.
0: The days were numbered for all the quays then as well at that stage as well. It was the last of it. So what we're going to do is we're going to leave the workers, you know, the peasants, they can fill the boat while we jump onto a little rowboat ourselves.
1: We jump onto a little rowboat. But again, I suppose as a point of interest, like, it was very, very prudent for the likes of the Catelyn and May, we'd say, to come from Biddeford, we say, to Yall, and up service, we'd say, the likes of Janeville now, and head up right into Villiers Town. And again, go back with a full load as well.
0: Absolutely. You had to... And we used to say, especially with the Catalina May, coal in, pit props out. And it was the main, there was obviously otter, they were bringing otter stuff as well. But that was the main carcass for all the ships as well. So you had to really fill up. And it's like a truck today. You see all the trucks today. And I heard it there once, as they'd be coming down from Dublin. But they'd be waiting for another load from Cork or whatever,
1: Oh, yes.
0: They don't want to go back up empty,
1: No,

0: And of course, it was fallacy for Ice Buster, like the Kathleen and May, or the Duan, or any of these ships actually, to come back.
1: Absolutely empty. Yeah. Absolutely. Because, but it was.
0: It didn't pay the shipmasters.
1: And it was just so much pit props because we'll say the whole Blackwater area, Noel, was covered in forestry. And, you know, when we say pit props, it is. They used to mill down and put them into the pits to keep the roof from
0: falling
1: in. So.
0: And they were being, actually, even up to recently, Yawl Shipping actually was carrying pit props out.
1: But it was, but funny enough, like you could see one ship going out with, you know, loads of wood, you know, heading out, and then the next ship comes in and it's bringing in wood, you know, sometimes.
0: Yeah, you wonder, what was the whole idea? Well, maybe the powers that be, I suppose,
1: absolutely.
0: You know, they knew what they were doing.
1: Yeah,
0: well,
1: absolutely.
0: Well, we think we knew what they were doing anyway.
1: Absolutely.
0: You know? Mike, as I said there, and still they gazed, and still the wonder grew, that one small head carry all it knew. It's been absolutely a blast having you.
1: Thanks
0: in.
1: Very much, Noel.
0: And indeed, we'll continue with the next programme. We'll continue our little trip up on a boat.
1: Yep.
0: We're after leaving the Kathleen and May.
1: For a little while.
0: For a little while, listeners. And we thank the management and indeed the captain of the Kathleen and May for putting up with us
1: Tommy Jewell
0: and the gang, all our talk going up along and stopping at the various ports. Mike, it's been great having you.
1: Thanks very much again.
0: Mike, and as I said, we'll join you again at the next programme here in the series, as we call it. So much to do and see, from Knockadoon to Ardmore and a trip up the River Blackwater. What on the Kathleen and May, moving into a new boat now. Again, Mike, thanks for coming in. That was a virtual trip up the Blackwater River with resident historian Mike Brooks. My grateful thanks to Sean Healy of the technical staff here on Community Radio Yawl and the archives section. Until next time on the Just a Memory programme, Noel Cronin saying bye.
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6: During the Irish War of Independence, which raged from 1919 to 1921, my native county, Kildare, was relatively passive and saw minimal bloodshed and killing, primarily due to the massive British Army presence in the county. James Durney, historian in residence for County Kildare and also author of the book The Civil War in Kildare.
7: During the War of Independence, Kildare was quite passive because you had a huge military garrison. You had barracks in Naas, Newbridge, Kildare Town, and then the huge complex on the Corrib Camp. So the county Kildare was quiet enough during the War of Independence. But by the time the Civil War had come along, Kildare had become quite more militant, and we see that bear out in the Civil War. 9 people were killed during the War of Independence period, while in the Civil War period, 45 people died. Huge, huge difference. And it's quite brutal. It's down at ground level between executions, murders, tit-for-tat killings. It's a horrible, dark, dark period of Irish history.
6: And also the history of County Kildare, whose internment camps and prisons housed many anti-treaty IRA during the war, as well as witnessing many executions. James Durney.
7: Here on location in Newbridge, at the, what was then the huge military barracks belonged to the British, which was later turned into an internment camp in August 1922 and housed 1,500 Republican prisoners, anti-treaty prisoners, within the confines of the barracks, often in dire conditions. And just a few miles from where we are, 7 men were executed, 6 of them from Kildare Town, in the biggest mass execution in the Civil War period. In total, 8 men from County Kildare were executed during the Civil War, one of the highest amount of people from any county in the country executed. And that just bears out the significance of how brutal the Civil War was in County Kildare, in the death toll alone, and the amount of destruction and death that this darkest of wars brought to the Irish countryside.
6: nutshell, the Irish Civil War, which lasted from June 1922 to May 1923, had a devastating impact on County Kildare and many of its people. What occurred in County Kildare was symptomatic of how military necessity was used by each side during the conflict to try excuse murderous brutality. With the Irish Civil War, the poet William Butler Yeats's Terrible Beauty of 1916 became a terrible ugliness. This is the story of the Irish Civil War in County Kildare.
8: The likes of Kildare were so much more violent in the Civil War than in the War of Independence.
9: Kildare was the first county outside Dublin to execute people during the Civil War.
10: People shot, executed, you know, by people that they knew.
11: War was not going to be pretty.
12: It's quite bitter and it's quite ruthless, as all civil wars are.
13: This was something that was out of control, effectively.
10: It was a stupid war. Brother fighting brother.
14: New generation has to come to terms with now no longer fighting an empire, but fighting themselves.

0: And before we delve into why the Irish Civil War was so vicious in counties like Kildare, first we need to investigate the war's roots. After the Irish War of Independence, the Anglo-Irish Treaty was signed in December 1921 by Michael Collins and other Irish leaders. Now, although the treaty failed to deliver an Irish Republic, it did nevertheless give a 26-county free state with limited sovereignty. Deep divisions in Irish society over the treaty led to the war. County Kildare historian Liam Kenny, on location at the old British military barracks in Naas, County Kildare.
1: The roots of the Civil War can be, I think it can be viewed on two levels. First of all, the level of principle. And there were people, Irish volunteers and leadership figures in the volunteers, Sinn Féin and so on, who genuinely believed that the treaty did not keep faith with the ideals of the Easter Rising and the proclamation. Ireland did not become a republic, Ireland certainly did not become united and so on. And those people, they looked and they said, look, 1916, the leaders were executed, others lost their lives and so on, and we're not going to leave this project, you know, half done, if you like. And on the other side then, on that level of principle, there were those who said, look, this is freedom on which to build freedom. Things are happening around us. This location where we are, the old army barracks site in Naas, where the British Army had been installed since 1814, they had marched out of the barracks. And out of the barracks all over Ireland and out of the constabulary stations, things that Irish people could never have imagined in their lives were happening in front of their eyes. So that's, if you like, the two sides on the level of principle. But also, as we know, in all walks of life, there are personality clashes and things that just erupt in a big way. And it's very hard to untangle what's a principle position and what's just because A doesn't like B. And there may well have been an impression that Michael Collins, with all his charisma and all his leadership and all the rest of it, was maybe taking too much of, you like, of the attention. And it may well have been the case that De Valera and others were, you know, in their own way, they had done their bit too. They were out in 1916, and they maybe, you know, were a little bit resentful, if you like, of Collins becoming like this charismatic kind of figure of the Irish state. And those sort of personality clashes as much fueled the fire as the things on the level of principle.
2: Remember one very important point. When they bring the treaty to the public opinion is decided in favour of taking and accepting the treaty. So the mass groundswell of support really is actually in favour of this new government.
0: Mario Corrigan, executive librarian and historian with Kildare Library Services. The Anglo-Irish Treaty had massive public support, which was proven in the mid-June 1922 Irish general election, when roughly 78% of the population voted for pro-treaty candidates. In effect, the vast majority of Irish people believed that a flawed peace was preferable to a renewal of violence. So why then, given the election results, were Republicans so vehement in their opposition? Bridget Loughlin, Heritage Officer with Kildare County Council.
3: 1916 and then the War of Independence promised so much, and maybe they felt they were sold out, and this was a reaction to what we finally ended up with. And it was something that neither side really wanted, but that's what they ended up with. So maybe it was a lashing out at something that they didn't really want.
4: Well, it could never be acceptable. I mean, there's no way they were going to go out, fight the British enemy, and then at the end accept an oath of allegiance to a foreign king. This is not what they had fought for. This was not proclaimed in 1916.
0: Historian James Durney. Here's T. Ryle Dwyer, historian and also author of the book Michael Collins and the Civil War.
5: You have to ask the question, what were they really fighting for? It seemed that they were fighting more against. They were fighting against Collins, but what were they really fighting for? And they had lost their talk about democracy and everything else. They were ignoring the democracy of what happened here right before the Civil War.
6: The anti-treaty position is largely ideological, but in some ways the Free State has to be defended.
0: historian Brian Hughes of the University of Exeter. And whatever about the rights and wrongs of the motives of each side in the Civil War, most Irish people believe that the first shots of the war were fired when the Free State's National Army launched an assault on an anti-treaty IRA garrison in Dublin's Four Courts in late June 1923. However, this isn't necessarily the case. James Durney.
4: The first major incident of the Civil War in Kildare is the Curragh Mutiny, where there's shots fired outside Kildare Barracks.
0: Those shots fired in part as a result of a clash between anti- and pro-treaty factions in the new Irish Civic Guard police force.
4: But this is supposedly the first shots of the Civil War fired in April 1922 outside Kildare Barracks, where a Crossley tender comes up or an armoured car then as well is involved and there's shots fired. So that's the first major incident.
0: And it's worth noting that in mid-June 1922, several civic guards absconded Kildare Barracks after that mutiny with arms and ammunition and joined anti-treaty IRA forces in their garrison in Dublin's Four Courts. Just a few days later, the kidnapping of Free State General Ginger O'Connell of the Curra Army Camp in Kildare was a factor which helped to ignite the Civil War outright. Curra Camp military historian Reg Darling.
7: The first general officer commanding the Curra Camp, a fellow called General O'Connell, Ginger O'Connell, he was abducted by the Republicans and brought into the Four Courts. And they say that was one of the reasons that it precipitated the Civil War, because Collins gave them, say, 24 hours to release O'Connell. And O'Connell did get out. I don't know whether they released him or he escaped. But he got out anyway. But the Civil War started then with the bombardment of the Four Courts. That would have led back then to the mutiny in Kildare, where the weapons were allegedly brought from Kildare Barracks, the Garda Barracks in Kildare Depot, up to the Four Courts.
0: The outbreak of the Civil War on June 28, 1922 split many families down the middle, especially in County Kildare. Historian James Durney.
4: Well, the Kelly family in Newbridge would be one prime example that two brothers, one takes an opposite side of each other on the treaty, and that, and one is interned in Newbridge internment camp, and the other guy's he's an officer in the National Army, you know. So, I mean, this is right to the core of it. Just people take opposing views, and this is what they do. They take the side that they think is the right side or the best side.
8: Like with all civil wars, it was, you know, brother against brother. So, you know, you could have had a situation where one brother was on the pro-treaty and one guy decided on the anti-treaty. So, I mean, straight away then you had two different opinions in the family and they were fighting against one another to, you know, to kill one another, basically. So that's how families were split down the middle.
0: County Kildare military historian Fintan Darling. So how did the early stages of the unfolding conflict impact on County Kildare?
4: When the Civil War is declared, there's a lot of the Kildare Republicans are involved in the fight in and around Blessington and thereabouts, and then it devolves into a kind of guerrilla warfare within Kildare, but it's slow to start and it's slow to take off because really people's heart aren't in it on both sides, and there was a reluctance to engage and kill, but this doesn't last too long and eventually it gets bitter, and especially after the death of Michael Collins, because this is a turning point that the chief, the man that everyone loved, the man that they say won the War of Independence, he's killed. He stops off in Naas and Kildare on the way down to Cork at the time, and when he's killed in an ambush, things really changed then, you know, they get really, really bitter.
0: Michael Collins was killed by an anti-treaty IRA sniper in County Cork on August 22nd, 1922. As historian James Durney just touched on, with Collins's moderating force gone, the war became much more brutal and vindictive. County Kildare historian Brian McCabe.
9: I think that was one of the key events which effectively changed the tenor of the whole thing. After Collins had been removed from the scene, there was definitely a hardening of attitudes on the part of the government side, and that was reflected as far as I know, right across the country, the people in control weren't. I think, you know, when Collins was there, he was always trying to, you know, hope there'd be some sort of reconciliation, sending out feelers and so on. That all ceased and, you know, it became effectively a war to the death almost at that point. So it had a terribly detrimental effect. The most immediate result, you know, was the executions which started to take place after that.
0: And with the Civil War ongoing, the Free States National Army began a massive build-up. John Dorney, independent historian and also author of the book Peace After the Final Battle, The Story of the Irish Revolution.
10: The priority in the late summer of 1922 for the head of the pro-treaty army is that they have to occupy the main centres of population. So they issue a call for recruits, a national call to arms, and they get recruits from all over the country. They get thousands and thousands of recruits. The National Army goes from maybe 6,000 when the Forquart siege begins, if that, to 14,000 by the end of July, to 30,000 by the end of August, you know, to 55,000 by the end of the Civil War. So you have a big influx of people. A lot of them are veterans of the British Army of the First World War. A lot of them have no experience, are very young. Some of them are doing it for idealistic reasons. Some of them are former National Volunteers, for example, who were against the militant split and the volunteers back to 1914. But a lot of whom are doing it for a job. But my point is, it's a pretty ramshackle force. They put these out into towns all over the country, including Kildare, even though Kildare is proximate to Dublin. It's still the case that what they do is they garrison the towns, but they don't have control over the countryside, even to a lesser extent than the British back in the War of Independence, because these are badly trained soldiers. There is a shortage of trained officers. The IRA officers, who initially are most of the officer corps, don't have experience in conventional armies. What they have experience as is guerrillas.
0: And a prime example of an anti-treaty IRA guerrilla ambush occurred in October 1922 in Graney, near Castledermot, in South County Kildare. James Dorney.
4: It was a National Army party under command of a lieutenant, and they were ambushed near Graney in South Kildare. Three National Army soldiers were killed. One of them was only 16 years of age, and you can understand that he's underage when he joins the army. He has absolutely no experience whatsoever. Many of these guys were just even given a rifle and the basic rudimentary training. And you'll see that happening in throughout the National Army. A lot of lads shooting themselves by accident and that. And, you know, these are the type of guys that are ambushed then by seasoned veterans, you know, that had been under arms for the last couple of years. And the ambush is pretty brutal. There's three of them fall out. A Crossley tender turns over on its side and three of them fall out. And while they're on the road, then they're shot then as well. I mean, it's pretty vicious and it's pretty ruthless. And then the ambush party, which is about 20 of them or so, head off then with all the captured equipment and whatever they can. And one of the victims that survived says he actually witnessed three men that he recognised. So it's quite local, you know. These guys know one another. And, you try to understand then why there's so much bitterness and why so much viciousness among former comrades or even former neighbours or even relatives. And that's what it boils down to. It is brother against brother. And it does happen in Kildare that there's brothers on either side.
10: The Free State soldiers are going around in columns, which aren't very well protected, which aren't very well scouted. They're getting ambushed. 6-7 of them get killed at a time, I think, in one ambush in Kildare, if I'm not mistaken. There's another load killed down in Castledermot. And it's the same thing. It's poorly scouted columns. They're travelling to and from the destination the same way. They're easy to predict. And they get hit by the guerrillas.
0: John Dorney. So what was the nature of typical IRA guerrilla activity? Liam Kenny.
1: Their tactics were pretty much as they had been during the War of Independence. The disruption of means of communications, of railways, of telegraph lines and so on. The burnings of barracks and so on. And just the general type of conflict that comes with guerrilla war, ambushes, shootings, all of that kind of thing. And that's really because they didn't have access to heavy equipment and so on. That's the kind of tempo that the anti-treaty side were operating in.
2: And when you're involved in those kind of guerrilla tactics, then the targets become the military installations or police installations, and most importantly, the communications infrastructure.
0: Historian Mario Corrigan.
2: So in Kildare, which is
11: traversed by numerous bridges, whether it be canal or rail or road. They always were going to be prime targets. But the railways, I mean, transporting troops to and from, in and out of Dublin. And of course, even though the British have now left, you still have the residue. You have a barracks still in existence in Kildare town. And you have, obviously, that on the periphery, you've got the Curra. So the new National Army transporting supplies and men up and down along the railway lines become really important for the guerrillas in terms of Republican activity. That's where they're going to focus a lot of their strength and their power.
8: An example would be in the Curra siding, the flying column would take pot shots at the National Army troops getting off trains and going to the Curra. Quite a few of the Rathbride column worked on the railways, so they used the railway line as a form of attack against the Free State. You know, they'd burn out carriages and the like, and there's reports that the looted shops in Kildare town and stuff like this, so that would have been their modus operandi, just creating a nuisance.
0: Military historian Fintan Darling. However, such nuisance making was often counterproductive and alienated the guerrillas from public support. James Durney.
4: The typical IRA activity was the blowing up of bridges, dismantling of railway tracks, general destruction and all this. And this is what alienates them from the people. The guerrillas are supposed to swim in the stream as fish with the people and that. It doesn't work. You know, it did work in 1921 when they had the support of the people, but by 1922 the local people just can't understand why these guys are going around and blowing up bridges. That brings them to and fro where they want to go. Destruction of railways, and there's a huge amount of destruction in around Kildare and throughout the whole country, and this is what turns the people against them, and this is where they lose support. And it's all people want is just law and order returned. They just want back to normality. They want to get on with their own lives, just the ordinary bread and butter issues, which is huge, because I mean, we're talking about 1922-23. Ireland is still a poor place. It's still hard to put a loaf of bread on the table, and people just want to get on. They've had enough of the war. They've had the First World War, they've had the War of Independence. They just want peace, and they don't care at what price.
10: The guerrillas, they start to run out of ammunition. The army starts to develop its, and the National Army starts to develop its intelligence, because although they're not that well trained, they're very good. They know exactly who these people are. And they, unlike the British, they have sympathy of pretty much most of the population, particularly in Kildare, which if you look at the votes in elections is very much a pro-treaty county in terms of sympathies. But they start to arrest more than kill guerrillas, really. But the killer blow for the Kildare guerrillas is two incidents in the turn of the year, in December 22 and January 23, when there's a firefight in Leixlip and a column which had been particularly active was rounded up in Leixlip.
0: Indeed, the anti-treaty IRA column rounded up in Leixlip had engaged in a running firefight with the National Army at Pikes Bridge near Leixlip before being eventually captured. James Durney.
4: Well, Pikes Bridge happened, it was Paddy Milani's column. Paddy Milani was a school teacher from Mayo who was teaching in Leixlip. And in late 1921, he had formed a flying column in the North Kildare Mead area. And they had operated against communications in the War of Independence period. They were involved in the aborted Stacumney ambush near Selbridge. In 1922, he's doing the same thing. He's attacking communications in the area. And in one incident, they ambush a ration party at Pikes Bridge just outside Leixlip. And they capture a couple of soldiers, but National Army soldiers burn a truck and that. But then they're attacked from three different sides, then from the National Army coming to the rescue of this group. And there's a running firefight in the general area between the column and the National Army, who actually bring, I think, is an armoured car up from Naas then as well. And they're chasing one another across field.

0: and bomb Leinster House. This was an idea that I had, and this would probably end the war, the Civil War. Of course, it never worked out. And the guys had been waiting within the National Army, and when it didn't happen, deserted then to the anti-treaty forces. Four of these guys are actually captured at Pike's Bridge and similarly executed then afterwards in Portobello Barracks for treason. They're charged with treason and taking up arms against the provisional government, and they're executed. Two of them are actually from Kildare and two of them are from County Meath.
1: One of the most controversial aspects of the Irish Civil War was the Free State Government's execution of dozens of anti-treaty IRA, such as the four IRA men just mentioned by historian James Durney, who were captured at Pike's Bridge near Leixlip. The policy of executions was begun shortly after the death of Michael Collins, in the belief that it would hasten the war's end. County Kildare witnessed many executions, perhaps the most infamous being the execution of seven members of the so-called Ratbride Column, Fintan Darling.
2: Kildare was the first county outside Dublin to execute people during the Civil War. The first seven men were executed in the detention centre, which is locally known as the Glasshouse in the Curragh Camp. They were Patrick Bagnan, Patrick Mangan, Joseph Johnson, Brian Moore, Patrick Nolan, Stephen White and James O'Connor. All of these men were members of the IRA and from the Kildare area, with the exception of James O'Connor, who was from County Tipperary. They were part of a flying column which was active in the Curragh Kildare area during the Civil War, and they were actually known by the Free State authorities as the Ratbride Column.
3: And these guys, anyway, were sentenced to death by general court-martial and executed on the Curragh Camp.
1: Curragh Camp military historian Reg Darling.
3: And I can remember asking this old soldier, this man I knew, Mr. Byrne, he was a quartermaster sergeant in MacDonough Barracks in the Curragh, about those executions. And he told me that they didn't know about them, the soldiers in the area, that presumably they were carried out by Dublin Guard, which was Collins's special group. They were kind of a group that grew from the 12 Apostles, you know, the guys who were involved with Bloody Sunday. But anyway, he said that the general population, army population on the Curragh, didn't know anything about these. The military police, of course, would have known, and the chaplains on the Curragh camp, but the general populace didn't know.
0: It seems to be pretty vindictive that we're going to stop this. These were the guys known as the Ratbride Column, and we're going to put an end to their activity in the area. So it's a deliberate, well, I think it's a deliberate intention then to execute these guys, get rid of them once and for all. There's no point putting them behind bars. We're going to just close this thing down in this Kildare area, and that's what they do. They execute seven of them, and it causes huge bitterness in the town for many, many years after.
1: James Durney. In modern Kildare town, there's a monument commemorating the Ratbride Column executions. Kildare historian Mario Corrigan.
4: Sad thing is, like, I grew up in Kildare, and I remember actually asking my mother what that big, huge white cross was on the market square. And I remember being physically dragged from it and said, oh, we don't talk about that thing. And, I mean, that gives us some sort of hint that what happens in an area when this type of atrocity, and I'm not saying an atrocity perpetrated by one side or another, but this tragedy happens within in a local area. So, I mean, the area is instantly devastated, not by some distant war and some distant front, but the fact that by its very nature, it's happening on the streets and on the roadways all around the locality. Then young men who were playing football maybe the previous week with the local football team are taken, captured, and are executed. The parents are refused access to them. And whatever chance you have of bringing a situation to a close, surely now you've hardened the lines to such an extent that the bitterness remains for generations, and it does. It's some 80 years before that incident was talked about publicly in Kildare town, where these men had lived and worked.
1: So what was the ultimate impact of such execution?

0: institutions on the likes of County Kildare.
1: I'd say people were traumatised by it, particularly the Republicans in the area.
2: People are very worried about getting caught with guns. They're worried about their comrades who have been already captured, if they're going to be shot. So it certainly has a terrorising effect.
3: The executions were designed to break the morale of the Republicans in Kildare. You know, these guys were intent on putting an opposition up to the treaty that Collins had gone over and signed. So the government found support in adopting harsh measures for such executions.
0: And did the contentious policy of executions have the desired effect for the Free State government? Military historian Fintan Darling.
3: It did, of course, yeah. The executions swiftly brought an end to the Irish Civil War. I mean, it lasted less than a year, and, you know, the Republicans were type of fragmented, and this broke them even more. So it had the desired effect.
2: The Republican number is that there were 77 official executions. In fact, there were 81, and there may have been even one or two more, because Emmet Dalton, the National Army commander in Cork, had recently come out, executed a deserter before even that in September, early September 22. So there was probably about 82 executions, and there was a few more who were armed robbers who were executed. So it was a very ruthless policy of official executions.
0: Historian John Dorney.
2: There was an unofficial policy among mainly people who were pro-treaty IRA men, volunteers, of reprisal killings. Michael Collins' squad was very much involved in this. And there are various figures, like there's a Republican Roll of Honour with 115 names on it, who were what they called murdered in custody. Todd Andrews has a list of 153 names. You know, there was fairly ruthless targeting of the anti-treatyites by pro-treaty forces, by Free State forces. Now, I want to say two things about this, though, in mitigation. And so again, it comes down to the two rival mindsets, if you like. When you start to count the casualties on both sides, you start to see a very interesting thing, which is that after the initial phase of the Civil War, when the anti-treatyites are driven from towns and so forth, the pro-treatyites are trying to occupy the country and they're badly trained, they're running into ambushes all the time. Actually, for quite a number of months, pro-treaty soldiers, Free State soldiers, are getting killed in bigger numbers than anti-treatyites, substantially bigger numbers. One of the big reasons for that is because the anti-treatyites just surrender and they get taken prisoner. And they get taken prisoner in massive numbers rather than killed. And the executions and the reprisals, from the Free State point of view, again, not justifying, but trying to explain, both the reprisals and the executions from the Free State side are actually evening the score, because the anti-treatyites are hard to find, even though they have advantages the British didn't have. But they're hiding in the mountains, or they're hiding in back streets with safe houses. They're difficult to find. When they find them, they generally surrender. So the pro-treaty side as well, I mean, as Ernest Blythe, who was a minister in the Free State government, said, nobody got the firing squad, but who deserved it? You know, their thinking also hardened over the Civil War.
0: Sadly, each side violated the rules of war during the Irish Civil War, with, on the one hand, Free State National Troops carrying out many unofficial reprisals, and, on the other hand, the anti-treaty IRA not being above shooting unarmed civilians. In a nutshell, all sides had blood on their hands.
3: The policy of meeting terror with terror was the most important tactic used by both sides in the Civil War.
2: Terrible bitterness that we know is the legacy of the Civil War was really a product of the executions.
4: The bitterness of the Civil War was so intense that they basically lost their reason.
2: Once you adopt that, I think the mindset of either party, what they do makes total sense. But when you step back from it and you say, what's the point of all this? It looks like utter madness.
0: Throughout the Irish Civil War, and for a considerable time after it officially ended, many anti-treaty IRA Republicans were kept in internment camps and prisons in County Kildare. James Durney.
5: There's huge internment camps in County Kildare then as well. There's one in Newbridge Barracks, which was a former cavalry barracks for the British Army. There's 1,500 prisoners held in this barracks, in wooden huts and in stone barracks of the old barracks. And they also have an internment camp on the Curra, which is called Tin Town, because the huts are kind of made of tin where these horses would have been kept originally, and these stables are converted then into an internment camp. So you can imagine the conditions. They wouldn't have been the best, they wouldn't have been the most hygienic.
0: Also, living conditions in internment camps such as Tintown were often less than desirable. Reg Darling.
1: There were other people who died there in around that time from natural causes, from diseases and things. So there must have been in horrendous conditions. About 2 years ago, this American guy called into me on the Curragh, and he was telling me he was trying to trace his granduncle's grave. This granduncle apparently died on the Curragh in 1923, around Christmas time, and he was like an orphan, and he had joined the Republican movement. He was picked up in Kerry and incarcerated on the Curragh, and he died from TB.
0: By April 1923, anti-treaty IRA activities had dwindled throughout most of the country, in particular in counties such as Kildare. When IRA leader Liam Lynch was killed that April, he was succeeded by Frank Aiken, who shortly afterwards in May 1923 ordered the dumping of IRA arms and the end of hostilities. Fintan Darling.
3: The war was over, and there was a sense of type of normality again. People were focusing on political issues and stuff again, and money was a huge thing. Kildare's population, which had increased in the first decade of the 20th century, had declined by 12.9% from a total of 66,627 in 1911 to 58,028 in 1926. So in Kildare, the local government found themselves between two extremes: the need to reduce rates to relieve the taxpayers and the need to initiate works to alleviate the suffering of the unemployed. So, I mean, there was a return to normal type of financial issues and stuff that the county had suffered hugely from the Civil War, from a financial point of view, and obviously from people dying in the county as a result of the Civil War.
0: The peace which followed the IRA's dumping of arms was an uneasy one, and although the Civil War was officially over, it petered out slowly rather than stopped suddenly, but sporadic killings continuing for a good period afterwards. Also, by war's official end, thousands of IRA Republicans languished in internment camps, especially in County Kildare. They were released on a gradual basis rather than all at once. John Dorney.
2: The end of the Civil War, again, is quite complicated because they didn't release the prisoners until... They released most of the prisoners in the summer of the following year, in late 1923 or the summer of 24. But the most hardline prisoners, the highest-ranking members of the IRA, were not released until November 1924. And there was a big hunger strike in December 1923 by the prisoners to try to get themselves released, you know, because the Civil War was over. I think the official number is that three prisoners died in the hunger strike.
5: One of them dies actually in Newbridge Barracks, Dennis Barry. Well, he was on hunger strike in Newbridge Barracks and he's brought to the Curragh Military Hospital where he dies. And they didn't want to hand his body over when he died as well. And this is the vindictiveness what we're talking about.
0: Historian James Durney. Although the official figure is that three IRA prisoners died on hunger strike, the truth is that many more died from ill health after effects in the coming years. John Dorney.
2: The IRA Roll of Honour is full of people who they say died as a result of the after effects of the hunger strike. And some of them were added actually onto their official Roll of Honour and some weren't. There's correspondence going back and forth saying, no, we don't think this guy died on active service, you know. But there was a very bitter end. It was, you know, there's a great line about the Boer War in South Africa, but, you know, between the white communities, saying an alp of unforgiveness grew out of the Boer War. And you know, it couldn't be better placed about the Irish Civil War. There was a terrible legacy of bitterness and mistrust and poison that came out of the Civil War.
5: A lot of people ask, why was the IRA of the War of Independence defeated so quickly in the Civil War? And as General Maxwell, Bloody Maxwell himself, the executioner of 1916, he said by forces that even Britain wouldn't have dared to do, and this was the executions, the rounding up wholesale of Republicans. Throughout the War of Independence period, you have, at peak, you have 5,000 men, and it's basically only after Bloody Sunday that internment really begins. You have up to 5,000 men jailed or interned in that whole period. Within a period of a year in the Civil War, you have 15,000 men behind barbed wire. The problem with the British was that they don't have the eyes and ears. They don't know who they're looking for. Their intelligence is not great. They don't know who are Republicans. They round up innocent people. They round up lads that are only on the fringes of even the Labour Party or of Sinn Féin. But in the Civil War, the National Army or the Free State Authorities round up everyone connected because they know who they are, they know who they're looking for, and that's how they're able to get that advantage then as well. Then ruthlessly, they execute 77 men within what is a 6-month period, where in a 6-year period, the British only execute 37, and that's including those in 1916. So it's that then, plus the fact that the National Army is numerically superior than the IRA, the anti-treat element of the IRA. You have maybe 10,000 men in the field of the IRA, anti-treaty elements, and then you have another 60,000 or so of the National Army. So they're having a chance, and it's doomed from the beginning. There's a reluctance to fight then as well on the anti-treaty side at the beginning, which materialises then that both sides become quite ruthless and quite entrenched.
3: One of the big reasons why the loss it was because public support was for the treaty and people wanted peace, and they were type of sick of war as it was at the time. So the War of Independence had just type of finished, and you know, there was a sense of people getting back to normality and stuff again, and the economy was a focus on people's minds, and they were just sick of war, and that was it.
0: Military historian Fintan Darling.
3: The Civil War actually nearly bankrupted the country. So, you know, that's another thing. The people were just wanted to get back on track, a bit of normality in their lives again, and get a government going and go down the democratic route. That's what people wanted.
0: And although the anti-treaty IRA lost the Civil War, nevertheless, this military defeat allowed politicals such as Eamon de Valera to emerge from the shadows of hardline, no-compromise militants who had prosecuted their cause to destruction. By 1926, Eamon de Valera had established a Fianna Fáil political party, and in the year 1927, he and many other anti-treatyites took their seats in the Free State Parliament, which just a few years before they had sought to destroy. By 1932, Eamon de Valera had become leader of the new state, John Dorney.
2: In 1932, of course, Eamon de Valera's Fianna Fáil, which was built from the ashes of the anti-treaty IRA and anti-treaty Sinn Féin, came to power peacefully in an election. Now, to their credit, Cumann na n-Éill, the pro-treaty party, they ceded power peacefully.
0: In effect, the new Free State Ireland was ultimately a political nation. Its default setting was political, not military, as Eamon de Valera's coming to power proved. It did politics almost by instinct. Historian Brian Hughes of the University of Exeter.
6: I think one of the great achievements of Cumann na n-Éill in government is the fact that by the early 30s they're able to transition power peacefully, that they hand over power and that happens without any violence. And again, given the context of what's going on in wider Europe, it's a real achievement, and essentially it shows that in those 10 years that Cumann na n-Éill were in power, a democracy is established.
3: Who won the long-term peace, I suppose? The people of Ireland did, and the political system won the long-term peace. You know, whether that was Fine Gael, whether that was Fianna Fáil, Labour, or, you know, the different political parties. So, you know, democratically, as it was, people won out.
0: And until we meet again in some other hidden avenue of Irish history, I'm going to leave you with the views of various contributors concerning the Civil War's ultimate legacy for County Kildare and also the Irish nation. We begin with historian James Durney.
5: The legacy of the Civil War, especially in Kildare, in the War of Independence, 9 people were killed in that period of the War of Independence. In the Civil War, 45 people died. So it just goes to show you how deep and bitter it became. It was probably the most defining war of that period of the, you know, between the rise and the War of Independence and the Civil War. The Civil War defined Ireland more so.
2: The ultimate legacy of the Civil War is, I would say, almost entirely negative. I can't see any positives that came out of it. It poisoned a lot of the idealism that was in the Irish Revolution. It made the state very kind of cautious and repressive. Like, how many states, when they come into being, lock up 12,000 of their citizens and execute 80 plus of them? hopefully not too many.
4: The legacy was that people were fighting the Civil War into the 1960s. There were families, actually, that kind of didn't talk to one another because they took different sides in the Civil War.
3: As William Butler Yeats said about, you know, 16, a terrible beauty is born. One might say about the Civil War that a terrible ugliness was born. And this has formed the political landscape, some might say, to this very day in the country. And it divided families and always brother against brother, as all civil wars are pretty ruthless affairs.
7: Funded by the Broadcasting Authority of Ireland with the television licence fee.
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